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2: After a cloudy day, rain showers will start to move in this evening. The rain will turn steadier and heavier through the late evening and overnight. Some heavy downpours, strong wind gusts, and rumbles of thunder are possible. A few lingering showers will last into the morning with temperatures in the upper 50s and low 60s, but we continue to dry out through the morning with emerging sunshine. The sun sticks around for the rest of the day with highs reaching the mid and upper 70s. I'm Channel 3 First Alert meteorologist Allison Black.
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1: Fox News, I'm Tom Rigotti. Jury deliberations will continue tomorrow morning in the Lindsey Clancy murder trial. Fox's Brian Yenis reports.
2: The jury of nine women and three men sent a note to the judge saying they are still deadlocked. Judge William Sullivan then read the Tui Rodriguez or dynamite charge, a final instruction urging the jury to reconsider their positions.
1: Clancy's lawyers say she was suffering from postpartum psychosis and not criminally responsible for the deaths of her three young children. The House has failed to pass a proposed constitutional amendment that would cap the number of Supreme Court justices at nine.
3: On this vote, the yeas are 212, the nays are 206, two-thirds not being in the affirmative, the rules are not suspended, and the joint resolution is not agreed to.
1: It was nearly a party-line vote. A two-thirds majority is needed for a constitutional amendment. America's listening to Fox News.
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1: After a cloudy day, rain showers will start to move in this evening. The rain will turn steadier and heavier through the late evening and overnight. Some heavy downpours, strong wind gusts, and rumbles of thunder are possible. A few lingering showers will last into the morning with temperatures in the upper 50s and low 60s, but we continue to dry out through the morning with emerging sunshine. The sun sticks around for the rest of the day with highs reaching the mid and upper 70s. I'm Channel 3 First Alert Meteorologist Allison Black.
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10: 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The house and the cars don't trouble me too much, but the cards have a 25% interest rate, so we're not making much headway on getting them paid down, even with extra payments. Should we take out a home equity loan and pay off the cards, then throw everything at the loan and pay it off as quickly as possible? We have no intention in keeping any credit cards going forward and have agreed to just pay cash from here on out. No, Hope, I would not do that, because the problem is you're just moving your debt from other debt. And so there's no real progress happening. Yeah, you can play the interest rate game. But the truth is, if you focused all of your energy, didn't pay more on the house, didn't pay extra on the cars, you throw everything at that smallest credit card and you work your way down. Honestly, by the end of it, you didn't say how much specific credit card debt you guys are in. But ideally, it'll be less than a year when all that's paid off. So the interest isn't really what matters at that point. It really is the focus intensity that's going to get you guys far. And then possibly selling these cars and setting yourself up. Because, going into retirement with 2 car loans, 3 credit cards, not too much on the mortgage. You got $50,000. So, I mean, you guys are getting close on that. But
9: you're not ready for retirement.
10: It's not a retirement year next year for your husband, Hope. Yeah. You guys need to get this cleaned up.
9: Your husband's not going to get to retire next year. You're not ready. You're broke. You have 2 stinking car payments and credit cards coming out your ears that you can't figure out a way to pay off. You don't get to retire while you're doing that and make less money. You need to make more money. So he needs to double, triple his hours, and you guys need to quit spending like you're in Congress.

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3: From ABC News, I'm Dave Packer. Two victims dead, multiple others injured this afternoon after a deadly mass shooting in a downtown Minneapolis apartment building. Minneapolis Police Sergeant Garrett Parton.
4: There were four people transported. One died. There is one person who died at the scene. And the suspected shooter is also deceased at the scene.
3: Parton says at this time it's unclear how the shooter died and there's no immediate word on a motive. And terrifying moments at Westwood Hills Elementary School in Waynesboro, Virginia. Police alerted to an armed intruder by school staff this morning. This girl thanking police who rushed to the scene.
5: It didn't really take them very long. It took them like 10 minutes to get there.

0: of thunder are possible. A few lingering showers will last into the morning with temperatures in the upper 50s and low 60s, but we continue to dry out through the morning with emerging sunshine. The sun sticks around for the rest of the day with highs reaching the mid and upper 70s. I'm Channel 3 First Alert meteorologist Allison Black.
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2: Andrea is in Raleigh, North Carolina. Hi, Andrea. How are you?
11: I'm doing well, Dave. How are you?
2: Better than I deserve. What's up?
11: Yeah, so I want some advice on if I should buy a car if I'm already in debt. I am about $69,644 in student debt. I just finished my master's degree. I drive a 1994 F-150 and drive about 30 minutes to work, so I'm thinking I need a new car. I just started a new job, and I make $65,000 a year.
2: Cool. What's your master's in?
11: Landscape architecture.
2: Mm.
12: Good for you.
2: Okay. Right.
11: Thank you.
2: How long have you been driving the F-150?
11: For about 2 years. Mm.
2: Drive it for two more.
11: Okay.
2: You're broke.
12: Do you have any money saved,
11: yes.
12: Andrea?
11: I do, yes. I have about $19,600 and some change.
12: Okay.
11: Saved up.
12: And nothing's wrong with the truck. It's just old.
11: It's just old. I have had some issues with it. And, you know, that uncertainty of driving 30 minutes every day and not being sure if something's going to happen to the truck. It's just
12: But
11: stressful.
12: Nothing, I mean, nothing, it's not like there's one specific thing that you're like, it's about to go down. It's just the idea that something might, right?
11: Right.
12: Okay.
11: Exactly. And
12: yeah, I'd keep driving.
11: Things have happened,

0: sister Katie and I love to shop.
1: Well, mostly window shop.
0: She means we're thorough.
1: She means we're bargain hunters.
0: Exactly.
1: But my sister Kelly showed me an article that made me change a really bad habit.
0: Just wanting us to do what's right.
1: You see, at one time, I just couldn't stay away from those bargain knockoffs. You know, the handbags and scarves sold on the street.
0: Counterfeit merchandise?
1: Ooh, you make it sound so illegal.
0: Well, it is stealing.
1: Ouch. I wouldn't steal. I didn't realize that this sort of stealing can lead to more Americans losing their jobs.
0: So, no more buying fakes and knockoffs, right?
1: Right. Just honest bargain hunting.
0: Now you're talking.
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3: After a cloudy day, rain showers will start to move in this evening. The rain will turn steadier and heavier through the late evening and overnight. Some heavy downpours, strong wind gusts, and rumbles of thunder are possible. A few lingering showers will last into the morning with temperatures in the upper 50s and low 60s, but we continue to dry out through the morning with emerging sunshine. The sun sticks around for the rest of the day with highs reaching the mid and upper 70s. I'm Channel 3 First Alert meteorologist Allison Black.
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0: I'm Tony Goldwyn. As an actor and a director, I attend a lot of screenings, but there's one that's different. It's important, and it could save your life. A lung cancer screening. You know, I lost my mom to lung cancer when she was just 68 years old. And if she'd had a screening, I might have had her for a lot more years. But by the time her disease was detected, it was too late. It had already progressed to an advanced stage. Lung cancer screening is the key to early detection when the disease is most treatable, even curable. 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
2: This is a Fox News alert. I'm Tom Rigotti. A shooting in downtown Minneapolis leaves multiple people injured. Seven victims were rushed to the hospital. One died there. Another died at the scene. As for the gunman,
3: the suspected shooter is deceased, and at this time, it is unknown how he died.
2: Police Sergeant Garrett Parton adds two officers were injured. He says one has a non-life-threatening wound to the leg. The other is in surgery. Tropical Depression Edward sweeps through eastern Texas after it made landfall Tuesday. Fox Weather's Brandi Campbell is there.
4: The highest wind gust clocked at over 90 miles per hour in Port Arthur, Texas. Power outages quickly rose into the tens of thousands across East Texas, and that issue is ongoing. Edwards' flood threat also ramped up.
2: Over 50,000 people are without power.

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5: After a cloudy day, rain showers will start to move in this evening. The rain will turn steadier and heavier through the late evening and overnight. Some heavy downpours, strong wind gusts, and rumbles of thunder are possible. A few lingering showers will last into the morning with temperatures in the upper 50s and low 60s, but we continue to dry out through the morning with emerging sunshine. The sun sticks around for the rest of the day with highs reaching the mid and upper 70s. I'm Channel 3 First Alert meteorologist Allison Black.

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1: Another day, another deadlocked Lindsey Clancy jury. They're deadlocked again, and apparently the judge has given them at least one more day. Go home, he basically says. 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
4: From ABC News, I'm Dave Packer. Two people are dead, multiple others injured after gunfire broke out at a high-rise apartment building in downtown Minneapolis today. That from police who say the suspected shooter is also dead. Police Chief Bill Peterson.
5: I'm truly sickened by this level of violence. That feeling is tempered only by the courageous actions of the Minneapolis police officers who responded without hesitation.
4: Mayor Jacob Frey.
6: Two officers were hit by gunfire, one in the leg, the other with two bullets to the abdomen. But for their heroic work, the death toll would have been far higher.
4: No word on a motive. The alleged ringleader in the Penn State drug trafficking case is out on bail. Agostino Abatello is accused of helping operate a cocaine distribution ring out of two fraternity houses near campus. His attorney, Philip Masorti.
7: I'm happy with the way things went today. My client's going to be posting bail soon. And I think we saw the real true Center County justice at work. It's my pleasure to represent Augie Abatello and his family. Thank you very much.
4: 14 people, including current and former students, charged in the case. President Trump predicting again tonight that the war with Iran will end soon.
8: The leaders are gone. All of their technology is gone. Their weapons are largely gone. Other than that, they're doing quite well. Their economy is totally shot.
4: Meanwhile, the USS Lincoln that set off more than 9 months ago docking in Thailand. Shakira Fairfax of New Jersey traveled to Thailand to greet her daughter, Jada.
9: It was an uncertain time. It was a scary time. It was difficult. It was definitely difficult.
4: Jurors in the Lindsey Clancy trial went home without a verdict. Fifth day of deliberations back again tomorrow. ABC's Aaron Katursky in Plymouth, Massachusetts.
10: The only debate that counts involves the 9 women and 3 men who have spent about 30 hours now deciding whether Clancy methodically and intentionally killed her 3 children or whether she cannot be culpable because of postpartum psychosis.
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4: 2-time Grammy Award-winning jazz singer, songwriter, and producer Cassandra Wilson has died.
13: There's a full moon rising.
4: Wilson won a Grammy for Best Jazz Vocal Performance for her 1996 album New Moon Daughter and Best Jazz Vocal Album for Loverly. She was named America's Best Singer by Time magazine in 2001. Wilson was 70. Beach safety officials in New Smyrna Beach, Florida, say a surfer reported being bitten in the foot by a shark. Medical treatment was declined. In a Florida court, golfer Tiger Woods pleaded no contest to a reckless driving charge for a March rollover crash in which he was accused of driving under the influence. Florida State Attorney Tom Backerdell

0: Jets in prime time. And Monday night, Broncos, Chiefs, NFL kickoff, presented by YouTube TV. It all begins Wednesday, September 9th on NBC. 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
2: After a cloudy day, rain showers will start to move in this evening. The rain will turn steadier and heavier through the late evening and overnight. Some heavy downpours, strong wind gusts, and rumbles of thunder are possible. A few lingering showers will last into the morning with temperatures in the upper 50s and low 60s, but we continue to dry out through the morning with emerging sunshine. The sun sticks around for the rest of the day with highs reaching the mid and upper 70s. I'm Channel 3 First Alert Meteorologist Allison Black.
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4: The book is called Up on Cove Mountain, Adventure, Tragedy, and the Quest for Meaning on the Appalachian Trail. Lucky are you to meet someone who goes on one Appalachian Trail from beginning to end. Our guest has done it twice, 34 years apart, and has written a book called Up on Cove Mountain. Earl, take me through some of the differences between 1990 and when you did it recently. I suspect there are a lot of differences. Take me through some of them.
5: Well, I'm holding the biggest difference, and that is the smartphone I'm talking to you with. That all of the major tectonic shifts in the through hiking experience or outdoors experiences anywhere can be traced to that one development. 2007 arrival of the smartphone changed everything. I'll give you an example. I mean, back in 1990, you used paper maps. You used guidebooks that weigh a bit. If you wanted to take pictures, you carried a point-and-shoot camera. And all of those things now are contained in the cell phone. If you wanted to make a phone call in 1990, you had to hitch. You'd get to a road crossing and hitchhike into the nearest town and use a payphone. If you wanted anything to eat, a pizza, say, you hitchhiked into town to a pizza parlor. Now you can use your cell phone to call ahead when you're nearing a road crossing. Say you're 2 miles out. You can call ahead to a pizza parlor in the nearest town and arrange to have them meet you at the trailhead when you get there in an hour. I mean, it's just, you know, that was science fiction in 1990. No one would, it was inconceivable that would ever be a possibility. You're constantly tethered to the grid now to a degree that you never were in 1990. And consequently, it's a much safer experience in some ways. You know, you're never incommunicado for long. And, I, at the same time, I'm kind of bitter. I feel bittersweet about it because you are tethered to the grid the whole time. One thing that phones have created is a little pocket economy around the trail's flanks. People who offer rides, for instance, shuttle drivers who offer rides from trailheads into towns, and they charge you for it. People who have turned their homes into B&Bs or hostels specifically aimed at hikers. You know, none of that would have been possible in 1990 because there was no way to make a reservation. There was no way to reach a shuttle driver. So you see far fewer people hitchhiking now than you used to, although I still do it.
4: Yeah.
5: And you see people sleeping between sheets a lot more than you did in the course of a 6-month through hike.
4: So you're telling me that you can DoorDash from the Appalachian Trail today?
5: You certainly can. Shocking though that may be, yes, you can.
4: Doesn't
5: there
4: that
5: are a couple of shelters close enough to trailheads that you could actually almost have it delivered right to your sleeping bag.
4: I mean, doesn't that sort of take away the whole?

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0: director is Alex Hinton. Our engineer behind the stick is Richard Good. I'm McGraw Millhaven. This is America at Night on Westwood One.
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7: From ABC News, I'm Dave Packer. A deadly shooting Wednesday afternoon at a residential building in downtown Minneapolis. Police Chief Bill Peterson.
8: Officers entered the high-rise apartment building. Inside, officers encountered victims and heard additional gunfire. Officers followed the sound of the gunfire to an upper floor of the building. On that floor, officers encountered a haze that significantly limited their visibility. Officers exchanged gunfire with the suspect.
7: That shooting leaving three people dead, including the suspected gunman. President Trump predicting again that the six-month-old war with Iran will end soon. Meanwhile, one chapter of the conflict is ending.
9: The USS Lincoln, the gleaming aircraft carrier which set off from San Diego 286 days ago, docking in Thailand, covered in rust after a record-setting deployment in support of the U.S. blockade of Iran. 5,000 American sailors finally setting foot on dry land. Shakira Fairfax of New Jersey traveled to Thailand to greet her daughter, Jada.
10: It was an uncertain time. It was a scary time. It was difficult. It was definitely difficult.
9: President Trump had publicly brushed off concerns about how long these American sailors were at sea.
7: ABC's Mary Bruce. The judge in the Lindsey Clancy trial has sent the jurors home after a fifth day of deliberations. ABC's Aaron Katursky.
11: The jury did not ask for anything. No evidence, no testimony, no clarification about the law. They seem to have what they need to decide. They have. They're just split.
7: Clancy admits to killing her three children. The jury is weighing whether she should be held criminally responsible. New Jersey has filed a petition asking the U.S. Supreme Court to shut down prediction markets like Kalshi and Poly Market in the state. Now, prediction market companies argue that they are not in the gambling business, but the commodities futures business. You're listening to ABC News.
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1: Police in Tucson, Arizona confirmed that Monday's fatal shooting at a gay bar was a hate crime. The shooter died with two victims. Stocks snapped a three-day losing streak Wednesday. The market has been under pressure from rising oil prices and a bond market sell-off.
2: What we are seeing are those borrowing costs surge. And this is happening not just in the U.S., it's happening all over the world. The way that this shows up is in the price of bonds, which are, you know, you own basically a government bond. Those prices are falling, which means interest rates are going up. And that's really important, because what a government bond, what that interest rate is, basically affects everything from a mortgage rate to your credit card rate. For a small business, if you're taking out a loan, it means that cost of borrowing that money is more expensive.
1: ABC's Elizabeth Schulze. Authorities in Texas rescued dozens of people from rising floodwaters as former tropical storm Edward lingered, dumping 2 feet of rain in some areas. In Livingstone, Robert Diaz was in cleanup mode.
3: I've been hearing him saying in other news, they said that water is waist deep. That water is not waist deep. That's about 18 feet deep.
1: Rains are expected through Thursday morning. Boldly going where no coin has gone before. Britain's Royal Mint is marking the 60th anniversary of the Star Trek franchise with two collectible 50 pence coins. One features four different spacecraft from the franchise, while the other stamped with a Vulcan salute, live long and prosper. Dave Packer, ABC News.
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7: After a cloudy day, rain showers will start to move in this evening. The rain will turn steadier and heavier through the late evening and overnight. Some heavy downpours, strong wind gusts, and rumbles of thunder are possible. A few lingering showers will last into the morning, with temperatures in the upper 50s and low 60s, but we continue to dry out through the morning with emerging sunshine. The sun sticks around for the rest of the day, with highs reaching the mid and upper 70s. I'm Channel 3 First Alert meteorologist Allison Black.
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Did you know you might be part of the 75% of Americans who think they waste less food than they actually do? 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Eating leftovers is great, but things like freezing food that you can't eat right away, donating surplus food within your community, and better understanding food date labels can have an even bigger impact. 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

0: psychosis and was not criminally responsible. Texas authorities rescuing dozens of people from stranded cars and homes because of floodwaters from former tropical storm Edward. 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
3: After a cloudy day, rain showers will start to move in this evening. The rain will turn steadier and heavier through the late evening and overnight. Some heavy downpours, strong wind gusts, and rumbles of thunder are possible. A few lingering showers will last into the morning with temperatures in the upper 50s and low 60s, but we continue to dry out through the morning with emerging sunshine. The sun sticks around for the rest of the day with highs reaching the mid and upper 70s. I'm Channel 3 First Alert Meteorologist Allison Black.
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5: All right, let's see here. I listen every night. I'm a retired child abuse counselor. Stay with us. You are awesome. Thank you very much, New York. No longer banned, Scott checks in. There is no bad karma. Trump may disenfranchise MAGA voters. Yeah, there's a lot of rumors going around like that. Try not to burn your grilled cheese sandwich. Food, put a lid on it and lower the temperature. Interesting. Your pizza review is awful. Pizza out of New York or New Jersey, New Haven rules. That is, let's see here. Try Dorenzo. Try Dorenzo of Trenton, master of Jersey City, New Jersey. You must be connected for that particular cheese. It's no joke. I didn't say New York style was bad. I just said if you're traveling in Enid, Oklahoma at 3 o'clock in the morning and that's your only slice of pizza, yeah, it's all right. I didn't say I would prefer a New York style over the heated pizza at the Enid, Oklahoma truck stop. But my point was there's no such thing as bad pizza. Let's see here. St. Louis, Missouri checks in. You do have good guests. Thank you very much. We work hard at that. Let's go to the phones here. We got Eric in Bellingham, Washington. Eric, welcome to America at Night.
6: Hey, McGraw. Your grilled cheese sandwich where you're burning the bread?
5: Yes.
6: You got your stove too hot. 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
5: Do you use butter or do you use mayonnaise?
6: I use butter. I've tried all kinds of different stuff and I always keep going back to butter.
5: Yeah.
6: Sourdough bread. Seattle, you got to have Seattle sourdough because there's lots of variations of sourdough bread.
5: Yes.
6: Like everything else, but
5: yeah.
6: Sourdough.
5: Well, forgive me. I might have to cheat on Seattle sourdough bread. It's hard to get in Missouri. But sourdough bread, butter, and lower the temperature. Okay, what about the real cheese versus the cheese food?
6: I do real cheese, and I like to, you probably won't get that out there either. Tillamook cheddar.
5: Yeah.
6: So you just plain old cheddar. You got to find real cheese.
5: So go with some cheddar. My father didn't give me a lot of advice, but he did tell me that no matter what you do, always get the sharpest cheddar humanly possible.
6: Yeah, that's nothing wrong with that.
5: Yeah, I actually tend to agree with him because I've had mild cheddar or not sharp cheddar. I don't really know the difference. I don't know what that means, sharp cheddar versus regular cheddar. But regular cheddar is nowhere near as good as extra sharp cheddar.
6: Well, cheddar is like everything else, too. Or cheese is like every cheddar cheese. It's not all the same.
5: Yeah, no. Yeah,
6: so, it can vary a lot.
5: Yeah, valid like point. Yeah.
6: Might not be any bad pizza, or bad cheese, but some cheeses are better than other cheeses.
5: Eric in Bellingham, Washington. Good stuff. Thanks for checking in, my friend.
6: Take care.
5: Bye. Good advice. I'll do that. I'll lower the temp. I'll use butter. I have used mayonnaise before. I go back and forth. But I usually make it out of rye bread, only because I have rye in the house. And the pumpernickel and rye bread, the

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12: From ABC News, I'm Dave Packer. War with Iran intensifying, with the U.S. carrying out fresh strikes. President Trump Wednesday evening.
13: The leaders are gone. All of their technology is gone. Their weapons are largely gone. Other than that, they're doing quite well.
12: But here at home,
13: their economy is totally shot.
12: Here at home, the war is keeping oil and gas prices elevated. ABC's Elizabeth Schulze says the U.S. is not getting a break from overall costs, including borrowing money.
14: This is concerning investors globally, because if it gets that much more expensive to borrow money, we're in a lot of debt as a country. That means it is also getting more expensive for the federal government to pay off its debt as those rates go up. And the people who own bonds, it's investors, it's other countries. It's, you know, this is a huge part, kind of foundation of the global economy.
12: A shooting in a Minneapolis apartment building leaving three people dead, including the suspected gunman. Officers are among those wounded by gunfire in that shootout with the suspect, Police Chief Bill Peterson.
15: I'm truly sickened by this level of violence. That feeling is tempered only by the courageous actions of the Minneapolis police officers who responded without hesitation.
12: Defense Secretary Pete Hegseth is facing growing criticism from Republicans after the resignation of Army Secretary Dan Driscoll and a string of firings. ABC's Louis Martinez.
16: There had been tensions going on for quite some time with Defense Secretary Pete Hegseth. As we've seen, Hegseth has intervened in the promotions of certain senior officers to the general officer level. Some of those promotions were stopped. We've also seen Hegseth be highly involved in the Army's senior ranks because he fired the Army's top general, General Randy George, back in April.
12: GOP Senator Tom Tillis slammed Hegseth as inept, accusing him of creating a leadership void in the top ranks. Day six of deliberations on tap for the Massachusetts jury in the Lindsey Clancy murder trial. For the second time, jurors told the judge they were deadlocky again, instructed them, keep trying. You're listening to ABC News.
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12: Disney star Carla Jeffrey has died, according to her Instagram. She was 33. The actress was known for her role as Bree in the Zombies franchise. Disney is the parent company of ABC News.

0: news. New Jersey is asking the Supreme Court to shut down prediction markets in the state.
1: New Jersey's appeal to the Supreme Court marks the first time the legality of sites like Kalshi and Polymarket has been raised to the nation's highest court. It is shaping up to be a landmark legal battle over the power of whether states or the federal government should regulate the rapidly growing prediction markets. Federal appeals courts are split. New Jersey argues it has regulated gambling in the state for more than a century. Companies say Congress wants the Commodity Futures Trading Commission to oversee online sports wagering. Michelle Franzen, ABC News.
0: The NBA has suspended Los Angeles Clippers owner Steve Ballmer 1 year, and the team ordered to pay a $30 million fine for violating salary cap circumvention rules in a case involving Kawhi Leonard. NBA senior insider Shams Charania has more on the investigation.
2: It essentially shows that the Clippers weren't technically funneling money to Kawhi Leonard. There was no napkin with money being given to him on an agreement, but they actively helped him obtain financial revenue from companies for, in specific, as far as getting money off the court along with his NBA contract.
0: The Clippers say they'll challenge the decision. Dave Packer, ABC News.
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6: Tracking some showers with plenty of clouds into Thursday morning. We'll start the day with temperatures in the low to mid-60s with emerging sunshine through the day, becoming partly cloudy by afternoon with only a small chance for a passing shower or a few rumbles of thunder. Highs will be in the mid-70s to near 80. We'll stay partly cloudy Wednesday night with temperatures in the upper 50s to low 60s and patchy fog into Friday morning, staying partly cloudy on Friday with only the small chance for a shower. From the Channel 3 Weather Center, I'm First Alert Chief Meteorologist Jess Langlois.

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1: News, I'm Ted Lindner. Two people are dead, three police officers wounded after a shooting in downtown Minneapolis on Wednesday. Fox's Jill Nato.
2: Police rushed into an apartment building in downtown, hearing gunfire and encountering shooting victims. No word yet on a motive. The FBI and ATF are joining with state and local police to go over the scene and find out more.
1: The two officers injured, one was shot in the leg, the other in the stomach, are both in stable condition. The gunman was also found dead. Tropical Depression Edward sweeping through eastern Texas after it made landfall Tuesday. Fox Weather's Brandi Campbell.
3: The highest wind gust clocked at over 90 miles per hour in Port Arthur, Texas. Power outages quickly rose into the tens of thousands across east Texas, and that issue is ongoing. Edward's flood threat also ramped up.
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16: This is a Bloomberg Money Minute. Hewlett-Packard boosted its sales outlook for this fiscal year and next, saying artificial intelligence workloads are driving demand for servers and networking gear. Revenue will jump 34% to 37% in the year ending in October. The company has become a major beneficiary of the demand for hardware to train and deploy AI technology. Rival Dell shares closed up nearly 16% after the company boosted its annual sales forecast by $25 billion due to surging demand for servers to run artificial intelligence tasks. Dell has booked more than $130 billion in AI server orders over the last 12 months. Broadcom gave a fourth quarter forecast that missed analyst estimates, a sign it's getting a slower payoff from the AI boom than some anticipated. Revenue will be $34.8 billion in the period. Broadcom shares fell in late trading after that report was released. And Costco reported August sales of $23.7 billion, up 9.9%. Matt Piper, Bloomberg Radio.
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1: Tracking some showers with plenty of clouds into Thursday morning. We'll start the day with temperatures in the low to mid 60s with emerging sunshine through the day, becoming partly cloudy by afternoon with only a small chance for a passing shower or a few rumbles of thunder. Highs will be in the mid 70s to near 80. We'll stay partly cloudy Wednesday night with temperatures in the upper 50s to low 60s and patchy fog into Friday morning, staying partly cloudy on Friday with only the small chance for a shower. From the Channel 3 Weather Center, I'm First Alert Chief Meteorologist Jess Langlois.

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3: Tracking some showers with plenty of clouds into Thursday morning. We'll start the day with temperatures in the low to mid-60s with emerging sunshine through the day, becoming partly cloudy by afternoon with only a small chance for a passing shower or a few rumbles of thunder. Highs will be in the mid-70s to near 80. We'll stay partly cloudy Wednesday night with temperatures in the upper 50s to low 60s and patchy fog into Friday morning, staying partly cloudy on Friday with only the small chance for a shower. From the Channel 3 Weather Center, I'm First Alert Chief Meteorologist Jess Langlois.

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1: News, I'm Sue Guzman. Police officers among the multiple victims shot in a mass shooting at a high-rise in Minneapolis Wednesday night. Minneapolis Police Chief Bill Peterson.
2: In summary, three individuals have died, including the suspected shooter. Three individuals were injured by gunfire. Three officers were injured, two of them by gunfire.
1: The three officers in stable condition. Fox 9 Minneapolis reporting the gunman was being evicted for previously making alleged threatening statements. Tropical Depression Edward sweeping through eastern Texas after it made landfall. Fox Weather's Brandi Campbell.
3: The highest wind gust clocked at over 90 miles per hour in Port Arthur, Texas. Power outages quickly rose into the tens of thousands across east Texas, and that issue is ongoing. Edward's flood threat also ramped up.
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14: 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U.S. economic activity increased modestly in the past 2 months, with demand from data centers in particular driving growth. That from the Federal Reserve. The outlook for the economy is positive, according to the U.S. Central Bank's Beige Book survey of regional business contacts just released, though sentiment was mixed across sectors amid uncertainty about energy prices and geopolitics. Well, if you want to head to the U.S. Open and thought tickets were going to be sky high, think again. It's in Queens, New York, and prices are tumbling, with get-in tickets dropping to as low as $69 each, more than 50% lower than what they were quoted at 3 days prior. The decline stands in contrast to last year, when prices increased in the 48 hours leading up to the session. And they're also cheaper than the discounted tickets announced by New York City Mayor Zohran Mamdani. And in the run-up to Friday's payrolls report, data show U.S. companies added jobs at a more moderate pace in August. Matt Piper, Bloomberg Radio.

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1: Tracking some showers with plenty of clouds into Thursday morning. We'll start the day with temperatures in the low to mid-60s with emerging sunshine through the day, becoming partly cloudy by afternoon with only a small chance for a passing shower or a few rumbles of thunder. Highs will be in the mid-70s to near 80. We'll stay partly cloudy Wednesday night with temperatures in the upper 50s to low 60s and patchy fog into Friday morning, staying partly cloudy on Friday with only the small chance for a shower. From the Channel 3 Weather Center, I'm First Alert Chief Meteorologist Jess Langlois.

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0: as far as getting money off the court along with his NBA contract.
1: The Clippers say they'll challenge the decision. Dave Packer, ABC News.
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5: Tracking some showers with plenty of clouds into Thursday morning. We'll start the day with temperatures in the low to mid-60s with emerging sunshine through the day, becoming partly cloudy by afternoon with only a small chance for a passing shower or a few rumbles of thunder. Highs will be in the mid-70s to near 80. We'll stay partly cloudy Wednesday night with temperatures in the upper 50s to low 60s and patchy fog into Friday morning, staying partly cloudy on Friday with only the small chance for a shower. From the Channel 3 Weather Center, I'm First Alert Chief Meteorologist Jess Langlois.

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1: News. I'm Ted Linder. Jury deliberation set to continue later today, Thursday, in the Lindsey Clancy murder trial. Fox's Brian Yenis.
2: The jury of nine women and three men sent a note to the judge saying they are still deadlocked. Judge William Sullivan then read the Tui Rodriguez or dynamite charge, a final instruction urging the jury to reconsider their positions.
1: Clancy's lawyers say she was suffering from postpartum psychosis and is not criminally responsible. Two people are dead, three police officers wounded after a shooting in Minneapolis. The gunman also killed.
3: Police rushed into an apartment building in downtown, hearing gunfire and encountering shooting victims. No word yet on a motive. The FBI and ATF are joining with state and local police to go over the scene and find out more.
1: The two officers injured, one shot in the leg, the other in the stomach, in stable condition. 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
7: This is a Bloomberg Money Minute. At 8:30, the Department of Labor will release initial jobless claims for the week ending August 29th. At the same time, the U.S. trade balance report is scheduled for release by the Census Bureau. Earlier this week, U.S. job openings edged higher in July and layoffs fell, suggesting demand for workers remains stable at a subdued level. Fed Governor Christopher Waller is set to speak in a moderated conversation at a Reuters Next event about the outlook for inflation, the economy, and the central bank's policy response. Waller, now in his sixth year as a U.S. central banker, has so far supported Fed Chair Kevin Warsh-led decisions to hold interest rates steady, but speculation is growing about whether he will join the ranks of Federal Open Market Committee colleagues dissenting in favor of a rate hike. And Southwest Airlines plans to roll out its first ever lounge network next year as part of its corporate makeover to boost profits and compete with major rivals. Travelers can get access to lounges with a new rewards credit card issued by JPMorgan Chase. Matt.
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10: Tracking some showers with plenty of clouds into Thursday morning. We'll start the day with temperatures in the low to mid-60s with emerging sunshine through the day, becoming partly cloudy by afternoon with only a small chance for a passing shower or a few rumbles of thunder. Highs will be in the mid-70s to near 80. We'll stay partly cloudy Wednesday night with temperatures in the upper 50s to low 60s and patchy fog into Friday morning, staying partly cloudy on Friday with only the small chance for a shower. From the Channel 3 Weather Center, I'm First Alert Chief Meteorologist Jess Langlois.

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2: Tracking some showers with plenty of clouds into Thursday morning. We'll start the day with temperatures in the low to mid-60s with emerging sunshine through the day, becoming partly cloudy by afternoon with only a small chance for a passing shower or a few rumbles of thunder. Highs will be in the mid-70s to near 80. We'll stay partly cloudy Wednesday night with temperatures in the upper 50s to low 60s and patchy fog into Friday morning, staying partly cloudy on Friday with only the small chance for a shower. From the Channel 3 Weather Center, I'm First Alert Chief Meteorologist Jess Langlois.

0: News. I'm Sue Guzman. The jury in the Lindsay Clancy murder trial trying for a sixth day today to reach a verdict.
1: The jury of nine women and three men sent a note to the judge saying they are still deadlocked. Judge William Sullivan then read the Tui Rodriguez or dynamite charge, a final instruction urging the jury to reconsider their positions. This is the last time the judge can force them to deliberate. If they remain deadlocked, it can end in a mistrial.
0: Fox's Brian Yenis, police officers among the multiple victims shot in a mass shooting at a high-rise in Minneapolis Wednesday night. Minneapolis Police Chief Bill Peterson.
2: In summary, three individuals have died, including the suspected shooter. Three individuals were injured by gunfire. Three officers were injured, two of them by gunfire.
0: Three officers in stable condition. 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
15: This is a Bloomberg Money Minute. Hewlett-Packard boosted its sales outlook for this fiscal year and next, saying artificial intelligence workloads are driving demand for servers and networking gear. Revenue will jump 34% to 37% in the year ending in October. The company has become a major beneficiary of the demand for hardware to train and deploy AI technology. Rival Dell shares closed up nearly 16% after the company boosted its annual sales forecast by $25 billion due to surging demand for servers to run artificial intelligence tasks. Dell has booked more than $130 billion in AI server orders over the last 12 months. Broadcom gave a fourth quarter forecast that missed analyst estimates, a sign it's getting a slower payoff from the AI boom than some anticipated. Revenue will be $34.8 billion in the period. Broadcom shares fell in late trading after that report was released. And Costco reported August sales of $23.7 billion, up 9.9%. Matt Piper, Bloomberg Radio.
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tracking some showers with plenty of clouds into Thursday morning. We'll start the day with temperatures in the low to mid-60s with emerging sunshine through the day, becoming partly cloudy by afternoon with only a small chance for a passing shower or a few rumbles of thunder. Highs will be in the mid-70s to near 80. We'll stay partly cloudy Wednesday night with temperatures in the upper 50s to low 60s and patchy fog into Friday morning, staying partly cloudy on Friday with only the small chance for a shower. From the Channel 3 Weather Center, I'm First Alert Chief Meteorologist Jess Langlois.

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0: kid. But I met someone who told me, you know what? 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
2: For our Thursday, we'll have a lingering chance of a shower and thunderstorm through the morning with cloudy skies. As we head through the day, conditions will be getting a little bit sunnier with partly sunny skies developing towards the afternoon, with rain chances all but in the past. High temperatures in those upper 70s and low 80s, with the south wind still remaining to be 5 to 10 miles per hour. Through the afternoon, it'll develop out of the northwest, providing a little bit of a cooler feel to the air. Tonight, temperatures drop into those low 60s. For Channel 3, I'm First Alert Meteorologist Gunnar Konsol.
3: This is America in the Morning from Westwood One. Coming up this half hour,
4: oil giant Chevron confirms it will expand operations in Venezuela.
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4: I'm Ed Donahue.
6: Destructive impacts of a lingering tropical system in Texas and Louisiana. I'm Clayton Neville.
7: A little girl's tragic death compounded by the arrest of her parents. I'm Richard Johnson.
8: Massachusetts Senator Ed Markey has secured the Democratic nomination in his bid for a third term. I'm Ben Thomas.
9: 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I'm Kevin Carr.
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1: Good morning, I'm Jared Cirillo with a look at some of the news headlines we're following. Vermont is now part of yet another lawsuit against the Trump administration. In fact, the state attorney general confirms it's the 66th complaint against Donald Trump's administration since he took office last year. After 3 years of planning, an affordable housing project for older adults in Franklin County has now been halted. Burlington's Radio Bean is closing its doors after more than 25

0: our officers, and other first responders.
1: Among those wounded, three police officers, two of them shot in the exchange of gunfire on the upper level of a high-rise building downtown. There is no word on a motive at this point. The price of oil once again trading at about $95 a barrel amid renewed tension in the Middle East. At a Rose Garden Club dinner with cabinet officials and members of Congress last night, President Trump said of Iran,
2: "The leaders are gone. All of their technology is gone. Their weapons are largely gone. Other than that, they're doing quite well. Their economy is totally shot."
1: Iran striking several U.S. allies overnight, including Kuwait and Bahrain, following the latest U.S. strikes in the country. Heading into the Labor Day weekend, gas in the U.S. currently costing an average of about $4.10 a gallon. Before the war is about $2.90. AAA's Aixa Diaz.
3: "You've got these high crude oil prices mixing in right now with the fact that gasoline demand's going down and winter blend gasoline's going to hit the market. So we'll see where we end up. But right now, we're at $4.12, and that national average is about a dollar higher than we were paying this time last year."
1: Energy Secretary Chris Wright in Venezuela Wednesday, solidifying the agreement for the U.S. to take 65 billion barrels of Venezuelan oil reserves. Republican analyst Liz Rebecca Alocohan calls it a sweetheart deal.
4: "We have a little information around the vetting process of the company that was given access to a fifth of Venezuela's oil reserves for the next 100 years.
1: Crew of the USS Lincoln in Thailand, first dry land they've been on for more than 260 days. This is ABC News.
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6: Good morning. Your latest weather forecast is coming up from the Channel 3 Weather Center. I'm Jared Cirillo with your local news update on WVMT. Vermont is part of another lawsuit against the Trump administration. Attorney General Charity Clark announcing yesterday that Vermont and 21 other states are now suing over transgender youth care. Clark says a new federal rule attempts to unlawfully prohibit Medicaid reimbursements for gender-affirming care for low-income youth. Clark says all children deserve access to medically necessary care, and she says she will continue to fight to ensure that Vermont remains a safe and affirming place for everyone, especially kids. Clark says this is the 66th complaint that she has brought against the Trump administration since he took office last year. After 3 years of planning, an affordable housing project for older adults in Franklin County will not move forward. Highgate Town Administrator A.J. Johnson says the Highgate Village project is now canceled because no public water connection was found. He says every option was explored, but each one ran into difficulties. Johnson says he is genuinely disappointed. Burlington's Radio Bean is closing its doors after more than 25 years. The popular bar and music venue says its insurance company is requiring nearly $30,000 in liquor liability premiums by September 9th. That's money the business says it just doesn't have. Radio Bean has faced financial challenges for a few years now. It opened in 2002. There's no word yet on when it may reopen. You're up to date with today's weather from WCAX. Coming up next, I'm Jared Cirillo, WVMT Local News.
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5: For our Thursday, we'll have a lingering chance of a shower and thunderstorm through the morning with cloudy skies. As we head through the day, conditions will be getting a little bit sunnier with partly sunny skies developing towards the afternoon, with rain chances all but in the past. High temperatures in those upper 70s and low 80s, with the south wind still remaining to be 5 to 10 miles per hour. Through the afternoon, it'll develop out of the northwest, providing a little bit of a cooler feel to the air. Tonight, temperatures drop into those low 60s. For Channel 3, I'm First Alert Meteorologist Gunnar Konsol.
6: The sky is brightening slowly at 7 minutes past 6 o'clock. In Burlington, 64 degrees and clouds. Plattsburgh, 64 and clouds. St. Albans, 65 and clouds. Middlebury, 65 and clouds. Yeah, it's kind of the same story across the Champlain Valley. But you're tuned to the number one news talk station, WVMT.

0: Good morning, everyone, and welcome to the Morning Drive. Wherever you may be listening to us this morning, rise and shine, and let's get this Thursday going. I'm Kurt Wright, and ladies and gentlemen, say hello to Hall of Fame broadcaster. He is retired now, but he's still a Hall of Famer. It's Stuart Ledbetter. Good morning, Stuart.
1: Hey, good morning, Kurt. How is it that you look so this good at 10 past 6 in the morning? Something is wrong.
0: I don't know. I've never heard that from anybody say I ever look good at any time of the day.
1: Well, you know, I can take liberties because we're on the radio.
0: Yes, as I've said this before on the show, but it's the running joke on radio about having a face for radio. And I had a guy walk up to me in a grocery store and come up very close to me and stare at me for a second. And I said, "What is this guy doing?" And he said, "Kurt, you really do have a face for radio." They're right.
1: Yeah, no, it's a backhanded compliment, obviously, but no. It's funny. I was at the Home Depot yesterday, and a guy came up and had got into a long chat about what we had talked about yesterday on the radio, and he had been listening, and he said he learned several things.
0: That's always good to hear.
1: Yeah, wasn't it? I was surprised at the, you know, again, because it's radio, I got it a lot during my years on television, but it was cool, and they were clearly engaged in the conversation. I thought we had a great show yesterday.
0: It really was. I mean, and we're gonna sort of dissect some of it a little bit later in the show.
1: But we
0: talked to Andy Klein down in Addison County. We've got a big listenership down in Addison County, as well as Chittenden and Franklin and across the pond over in the North Country in New York. And we're, by the way, working on getting Blake Gendebien on the show in the near future. Constantino also will be on at some point. And by the way, Ruth Hardy from Addison County has agreed to come on the show.
1: Great.
0: We haven't set up the date yet, but she's asked me to send her a number of different options. So Ruth Hardy will be on the show.
1: Good.
0: And we'll reaching out to others, of course. And we invite
1: Andy Klein's, one of Andy Klein's opponents in Addison County, and Senator Ruth Hardy.
0: And as I said yesterday, and we're going to get into that. But yes, and then we talked, of course, to Jace LeCur, as well as who is, of course, the talk of the town in a way right now.
1: Yeah, I don't know if, as we said yesterday.

0: today. I've never seen anything quite like this.
1: Yeah.
0: And it's going to rub some people the wrong way.
1: It is. And we're going to get further into that after the 6:30 break. But okay.
0: I'm glad you've got the congressional candidates in Northern New York coming on, because everybody sees their television ads and they are tough.
1: It's a
0: they really go at the other person's jugular.
1: It's a continuation of that primary between Constantino and Smullen, which was just pure savagery. I mean, I was like, wow, I've seen some. I mean, each of them were calling each other horrible names. Constantino was calling Smullen an evil man. The campaign actually sent me a text that they had received directly from Constantino, where he called Smullen. He texted Smullen. They shared me the private text and told me I could use it on the air. And where Constantino had said, "I was just going to beat you and not say anything more about you, but now I want to make sure you are never allowed to run for office again, because you are an evil human being who needs to be." I was like, "Holy cow!"
0: Yeah, and Constantino's just, you know, bunny rabbits and milk chocolate.
1: Right. And now it's continued on into the general election between Constantino and Blake Gendebien.
0: Yeah. Whose name I can't even pronounce. I'm glad you can.
1: Gendebien. Well, I've said it enough times, but I wouldn't have been able to either in the beginning. But if I was given Gendebien advice, though, not that anybody ever takes my advice, and probably rightfully so, but he's now firing back in an ad, and he's saying, and I get it, because Constantino has done trashed him. I mean, and so I look at both of them, and I say, okay, in that ad that Constantino's running about Gendebien, he's saying, Blake Gendebien hates American workers. Now, that's the thing I hate about politics sometimes, is I'm sure Blake Gendebien does not hate American workers.
0: I'm trying to remember what it was, but it was he had made some comment, and then they used this, you know, the six-word comment to extrapolate from that he hates all American workers.
1: Right.
0: Which is something about a dispute, maybe, I want to say prison labor dispute or something like that. I couldn't have that wrong.
1: And that's the thing I kind of hate about politics. It's like, I get it can be a rough and tumble business, and I understand that. And, you know, you got to have a thick skin.
0: It's a snake pit.
1: But do we have to go that far
0: pit
1: to say those? And then, so Gendebien then fires back with his own ad. We're saying, you know, up in the North Country, we work hard. That's all fine. But he says, but Anthony Constantino doesn't know what hard work is like.
0: Yeah,
1: I look at that one and say, okay, he owns a business.
0: And there's a picture of him swimming in a pool, relaxing lazily.
1: And I'm saying,
0: in the pool,
1: I would have taken a little bit higher approach than that. And maybe you win. I mean, you could take your jabs at positions, but saying he's not a hard worker, I'm not sure that'd be accurate either. Guy runs a business and probably does work hard. I mean, to have a successful business.
0: I never met either one of them.
1: No, but I don't either. But it's just, I look at those and say, man, oh man, do we
0: makes you feel good about the choice that you have to make November.
1: And this is early September, and I've heard both those ads, I don't know how many times. Yeah. So I'm thinking to myself, oh my God, how many more times do we have to hear these type of ads all the way for two more months?
0: Oh, all of this to replace Elise Stefanik,
1: right? Who and I don't I assume
0: also a charmer on television.
1: I assume she's supporting the Republican, but sure. I haven't really heard. She doesn't seem to be very involved in it, but she was a top vote getter over there. That's for sure.
0: Oh, for sure. Anyway,
1: now the case in Massachusetts with Lindsay Clancy, by that awful case where she killed her three kids, has gone to trial and they've come back now twice, and it's kind of interesting to follow, because the judge came back and sent them back, and when I hear hung jury after like 3 days, I say, or we can't come to a decision, I say that's going to be a deadlock jury. I mean, they're just. Did you ever cover, as for PTZ, did you ever cover trials?
0: A few times, particularly early on. And we had, you're going to test my memory.
1: it's okay.
0: It's tough. But no, I don't recall a hung jury in a trial like murder. The jury has to be unanimous in its verdict. And if one person is...

0: is just immovable, then that's it. We can't reach a consensus.
1: Yeah, right, exactly. And so the judge has, you know, they came with the note and saying, we can't reach a decision, a unanimous decision, and the judge did not accept that, of course. He said, you know, they've done weeks, months, I don't know how long. I watched some of it, of testimony. It's just a horrific case. And, of course, the defense is claiming that she was out of her mind, that it was insanity, and et cetera, and postpartum depression, part of that. That's become a big, big issue. Protesters are out front supporting her, others opposing her, and it's been a huge thing. But the bottom line is, my initial thing is, okay, they couldn't reach a decision. It's a hung jury. That's, you know, do they even do another trial? They can call for another trial, but, you know. But the judges said, yep, look, that does not mean that they will not reach it. He said, we've had juries come back on tough cases like this, and when you send them back, they sometimes find a way. And he instructed them to go back and try to, you know, put your assumptions aside. And they have this thing they call, in Massachusetts, called Tui Rodriguez. I was trying to look at that and figure out what that meant. He said he was invoking the Tui Rodriguez to the jury. I guess basically instructing them to in a sense, try to find a verdict. But I couldn't quite figure out what Tui Rodriguez meant in that case.
0: Well, it says here, I'm reading from the Times coverage, that the judge presiding over the case read what is known as a dynamite charge on Wednesday afternoon in a last-ditch attempt to break the deadlock, then sent them home for sleep. He said they should work today, and they'll be back today. The jury will be back today, so it's not over. Should work toward consensus and, quote, consider that it is desirable that the case be decided, end quote. Well, of course. I mean, you know, the two sides spend enormous sums of money. The taxpayers spend enormous sums of money to get all of this preparation done and get juries seated and so forth. And, you know, if you end in a hung jury, which means a mistrial, which means prosecutors can come back, you know, some point in the future and retry the case.
1: Do it all over again.
0: But it's obviously a huge waste. On the other hand, it is our system, and it has to be unanimous.
1: That's right. And so it's going to be interesting to see, because they're going back into deliberation today at 9 a.m., and it'll be interesting to see if they come back with a verdict, or if it's, I think if they come back a third time and say we can't reach a decision, I think the judge is going to declare a mistrial, and we'll see what happens in that case. But it has brought up tons of people attending this trial on both sides, people supporting Lindsey Clancy, basically saying that the postpartum thing, that she should be found innocent. So it's been a case that sort of captivated a lot of people. But
0: it's on the national news every night.
1: Every night. And I watched some of it, and it, of course, it's just tears at your soul because of the what happened. And I listened to the husband testify. It's like, oh my God, I don't know how this man gets up there and talks about the horrific death of his three kids and doesn't just have a total breakdown, although he appeared close to it a couple of times. But anyway, we will see what happens in that case. It's certainly caught the attention of everyone, and it's got people on all sides fired up one way or the other. But we will take a little break here, and then we'll be back on the other side. And, of course, the Martin's Coin and Jewelry Hotline is open, and we'll take your calls at any time. We always want to hear what's on your mind.
0: Absolutely.
1: And today, Lieutenant Governor John Rogers will be joining us in person, live in the studio. Hopefully he's alive, but he'll be with us. And we've got a pretty big fight for the Lieutenant Governor's race between he and Molly Gray, the former Lieutenant Governor. So we'll have an interesting discussion with the Lieutenant Governor. We're going to talk to Bill Rao, who is a well-known dairy farmer in Franklin County. And he's going to talk about the plight of the dairy farmer in Vermont, what's happening, and also has some thoughts on what happened up in St. Albans with the creamery, with the closing of the processing center, or at least the potential of it, because that's still up in the air a little bit.
0: Yeah, I'm not quite clear. What we called the St. Albans co-op.
1: Right.
0: That takes milk from dairy farms really all over the Champlain Valley. And it's such a tough business. Gosh, if we
1: it really is.

0: Say it once, say it 1,000 times. Such a tough business. But Bill Rowell is a big player in the dairy business in Franklin County, has been for years and years, I think, with his brother. And they have a huge farm, gorgeous farm in Sheldon. So we'll be hearing from Bill Rowell later in the program.
1: Yes, and he will. I think he'll shed some light on some, certainly some questions I have. I follow that story, and there are still some things. I've followed it, read all the stories, and still some things I'm not entirely clear on how it works.
0: I'm sure everyone would agree with you on that.
1: All right, so with that, we will be back with Hall of Fame broadcaster, now retired, but he's still a Hall of Famer. There's no question about it. Stuart Ledbetter and your calls on the Morning Drive right after these messages.
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4: Welcome back to the Morning Drive, everybody. We are back. Kurt and Stuart Ledbetter. Stuart's filling in. Third day in a row for Anthony. He'll be back in September 21st, I believe it is.
5: I'm starting to get used to the early wake-up call.
4: It takes a while to get used to that.
5: It does. When I first started out, I did morning radio, and I thought it would finish me off, to be honest with you. But, you know, it's the world feels different when you're, you know, 21 or 20, well, 22 than it does at 62.
4: That's for sure.
5: Or
4: that
5: more.
4: Is for sure. So there was another. I view it as anytime there's a longtime business that closes, it saddens me. And sure. So Radio Bean, which has been around for 25 years, yeah, is closing down. Now, I don't know all the details to it. It's being reported on your WBTZ, WCAX, other places. And so far, they've said it was insurance rates going way through the roof. But they said that it was a developing story, more to come. So I don't know if they'll have other things to say as well. But boy, we just keep losing longtime businesses. That's a little bit off the downtown, but it's nearby.
5: Oh, it's downtown.
4: It's still kind of downtown.
5: But it obviously follows the closure of Nectar's.
4: Huge
5: and,
4: loss.
5: And the name escapes me, but the nightclub that was above Nectar's for many, many years. What's the name of
4: Metronome?
5: Metronome, thank you. Ugh.
4: And, of course, then the little tavern right next door, Esox, which was there for almost 50 years.
5: The bar.
4: It started as the owner called into the show a couple weeks ago. And, yes, it was started out, I had totally forgot this, and it started out being called Atwater Kent.
5: Yeah, I remember that.
4: When I heard it, it came back to me, but yeah. I said, oh, my gosh, I hadn't thought about that since it was like the first couple years back almost 50 years ago.
5: I was just at Radio Bean a week or so ago. It was fun. It was really fun. It's a quirky place.
4: And was it busy? I mean,
5: it was fairly busy.
4: It's not closing down because it wasn't doing business.
5: No. Yeah. It was not empty. And, you know, it was a place you could go. It was. I don't mean to say it's done and gone forever, but Radio Bean announces closure amid financial challenges. Search for new ownership, say the two television stations. The beloved nighttime music venue in downtown Burlington is on the hunt for new management after 25 years. You know, I mean, it's a tough business.
4: It is.
5: It's some people just get tired of being in the bar business. And I guess live music is particularly difficult because people aren't coming out to listen to live music as much as they used to back in the day. And that's too bad because there's a whole ecosystem of local artists that depend on that.
4: Yeah.
5: And people aren't drinking as much. So bar revenue is not what it used to be.
4: And Nectar's made clear when they closed down that, I mean, remember they took a sort of a hiatus first. They closed down for a summer.
5: Yeah.
4: But you had to war that kind of.
5: I thought that was because of Main Street.
4: Well, yes. They said at the time, but because they said the foot traffic is way down.
5: Oh, sure.
4: Construction, everything else. And initially they said, we're going to close down for the summer. And then you kind of were like, okay, but you worry once a business closes down for a period of time like that. And sure enough, it wasn't very long after they came back that they said, we're closing for good.
5: That was a dispute with the landlord, wasn't it?
4: Well, Essex was a dispute with the landlord. I know Nectar's, maybe that was also, but Nectar's also made clear, though, that things just were not the same as it used to be downtown, yeah. that the foot traffic

0: traffic was not there that they used to see, and for a variety of reasons.
1: I think downtown is struggling. I mean, how many more bright flashing red lights do we need to hear? And I don't mean that disparagingly, because it's hugely important to Northern Vermont and to all of Vermont. But bright red flashing light.
0: Literally, I think the election may be for mayor, maybe 6 months from today. Now, obviously, we've got some other elections first we're going to be centering on, but
1: a little bit.
0: It's not very far away. 6 months, it's either March 3rd or March 4th, first Tuesday in March. And right after those November elections, that race begins. And I tell you what, that is going to be front and center, because in my view, if we don't get a handle on this problem, Burlington is in trouble.
1: I think Burlington's already in trouble.
0: It's already in trouble, but I mean, it's going to continue to spiral.
1: It can snowball, and I know, Kurt, you're worried. You are a longtime Burlington resident. You know, you can lose your city.
0: Exactly.
1: And once it goes, it's very tough to get it back.
0: And other cities have experienced that before. And yeah, when you lose it, as you said, Stuart, it's very tough to get it back. So the city has to have a new approach. Whether all the answers are in that Burlington Forward resolution by the Democrats, I don't know. And that's now in committee. I haven't attended that meeting. I don't know how that's going to be totally stymied, but for any progress. But I think that what we're doing now is not enough. It's not working. It's very clear. I mean, maybe there's some long-term approach that could work long-term, but we have a problem, really a crisis right now, right in front of us. It's been in the Boston Globe. It's been in the Atlantic. It's, you know, people are hearing about it far and wide. And you start losing, which we already have to a degree, but you really start losing that tourist dollars, then you're in, as George H.W. Bush used to say, deep doo-doo.
1: I think that a lot of local folks see Burlington traditionally as, you know, it's our largest urban center in Vermont, and certainly in Chittenden County. But it's not just, you know, a hub for education, higher ed, banking, culture. It's also a tourism hub. They're not building, I don't know how many we're up to now, 6, 7 hotels. We used to have one for many, many, many, many, many years. They're not building those new hotels for us. Those are for tourists and business visitors, but tourism. And tourists have many choices and do not have to come. And when you walk down and see the conditions that you see on any given day, and that you have seen for years, Kurt, on any given day, with, we know what we're talking about, people who are unhoused and who are
0: shooting up on the street.
1: Yeah.
0: I've witnessed it firsthand.
1: It's very troubling. And I understand there aren't great options, but the city's approach seems to be tell Phil Scott to fix it. And Phil Scott made a comment at his press conference last week, you know, maybe Newport would like some extra help, and maybe Rutland would like some extra, and Brattleboro would like some. You know, there are other communities that I have to keep my eye on, and not just Burlington, and yet they just blame me. Or words to that effect.
0: Yeah, and I mean, I'm not sure that's... Burlington needs to... A lot of this needs to be fixed in-house, in Burlington. And it needs to be a change in approach, and it needs to be, quite frankly, there needs to be what I call sort of a euphemism, but some tough love has to happen here.
1: Well, there's a very interesting op-ed today by the former Human Services Secretary, Charlie Smith. I saw it today. I shouldn't say it. So it's on the VT Digger website. Charlie Smith, and he essentially makes that point.
0: And we've got to go. We've got to hit the bottom of the break. Ooh, I know yes. Someone's calling in now, but hey, give us a call back when we come back from the break. Right now, we've got to hit the bottom of the hour break, and we'll be right back with more with me and Stuart Ledbetter on The Morning Drive. We'll be right back.
2: 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News. I'm Sue Gossman. Jurors in the Lindsey Classy murder trial returning to the courtroom this morning to resume deliberations after telling the trial judge yesterday they were unable to reach a verdict.

0: The jury of 9 women and 3 men sent a note to the judge saying they are still deadlocked. Judge William Sullivan then read the Tui Rodriguez or dynamite charge, a final instruction urging the jury to reconsider their positions.
1: Fox's Brian Yenis. Clancy's lawyer says she was suffering from postpartum psychosis and is not criminally responsible for the deaths of her 3 children. A mass shooting at a high rise in Minneapolis Wednesday night. 2 people dead, 6 injured, including 3 police officers. The gunman also found dead. And a federal judge is blocking the Trump administration from enforcing a new executive order limiting the number of people eligible for birthright citizenship. 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
2: 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I'm Jared Cirillo with your local news update on WVMT. We'll have your latest weather forecast coming up from the Channel 3 Weather Center. A Washington County man is accused of carrying explosives in Windsor County. Police in Brattleboro announcing that Berlin's Zachary James was arrested. The arrest came on Tuesday. He allegedly had 4 explosive devices in a bag last month. James is charged with possession of destructive devices. A longtime presence in Burlington may be going away. Radio Bean owner Lee Anderson announcing yesterday that the bar and music venue is closing after 25 years in business. He cites financial difficulties. The closure could come as soon as next week. But Anderson writes on Instagram, he hopes the closure is as short and seamless as possible. UVM police are warning students after a man was spotted peering into first-floor residence hall windows Tuesday night on the Redstone campus. Police say the man never entered a building, but they do want to identify him. The man is described as somewhere between 40 and 60 years old, wearing a red shirt and shorts. Students are being urged to remain alert and lock their doors. The Trump administration is moving to repeal the federal roadless rule, potentially affecting thousands of acres of protected forest land in our region. The rule has limited logging and road building on national forests for the last 25 years. Supporters claim the change could help manage forests and prevent wildfires, but environmentalists warn it could threaten old-growth forests and even some drinking water sources. The public has until September 21st to comment. Your weather forecast from WCAX is next. I'm Jared Cirillo, WVMT News.
3: Warm sunny days and cool crisp nights are a signal to all that autumn is just around the corner. 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
5: For our Thursday, we'll have a lingering chance of a shower and thunderstorm through the morning with cloudy skies. As we head through the day, conditions will be getting a little bit sunnier with partly sunny skies developing towards the afternoon, with rain chances all but in the past. High temperatures in those upper 70s and low 80s, with the south wind still remaining to be 5 to 10 miles per hour. Through the afternoon, it'll develop out of the northwest, providing a little bit of a cooler feel to the air. Tonight, temperatures drop into those low 60s. For Channel 3, I'm First Alert Meteorologist Gunnar Consul.
6: Improving conditions outside. Burlington 65 and clouds right now, but as you heard from Gunnar, it's going to get better through the day. 65 in Plattsburgh, 65 in both St. Albans and

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3: Welcome back to The Morning Drive, everybody. Kurt and Stuart Ledbetter here. The Martin's Coins and Jewelry Hotline is open, as always, 888-414-0303. And we had a call coming in, but let me see. No, it has disappeared. So we are back now. So if you want to call, give us a call back. We're happy to grab your call and chat with you about whatever's on your mind. And that goes for everybody out there.
0: Absolutely.
3: Now, one of the things I wanted to talk about for a few minutes, and some people may say we're beating this one to death, but I want to talk a little bit about because it's a continuing story, and it's going to be a continuing story, and that was our guest yesterday to close out the show, Jace LeCaire. I keep wanting to say Jace LeCaire.
0: No.
3: But it's Jace LeCaire. And actually, before I do that, we will hold on that, because here is the call, and so we'll go to it. Caller, you're on The Morning Drive.
4: Good morning. I've been in the bar business. Talked to you last week about our bar closing, ESOX. Now I hear Radio Beans closing, and they're citing a number of $30,000 they owe in liquor liability. I just want to point out to people that if you break that down to, like, say, $10 a drink, liquor liability supposedly to keep people safe, you have to sell more alcohol. At $10 a piece, that's 3,000 drinks. You have to pay for the liquor to make those drinks. You have to buy the ice machine, provide ice. You have to buy the people making the drinks, probably 2 minutes a drink. You know, you have that cost. When you negotiate with an insurance company, the next year they go, how much money have you made? Not how many drinks have you served. So if you raise the prices on your drinks to pay your liquor liability, they don't go on how much liquor you sold. They go on the figure of how much did you make. You have those little cherries, you have straws, you have glassware, and that's all just to break even. Just some factors wanted to point out to you.
0: No, we appreciate hearing from you. And people are buying fewer drinks. Is that also true?
4: Well, yes. Ever since COVID, there's less consumption of alcohol. You know, you got to wear a mask, got to have your vaccine. People changed. As far as downtown Burlington, it's gotten quite dangerous. There's a homeless problem. There's a drug problem. So it's a multi-layered storm. And I don't think you've heard the end of it.
3: No question about it. We're sad to hear ESOX closing. Of course, Nectar's before that, Radio Bean now, and others, and it's a troubling trend. There's no doubt about it, Dave.
4: Well, as I know, we were paying in taxes, and the city's going to end up with less money. I got employees that I was hiring, and they're looking for work. You know, maybe they have to go on social services. It's going the wrong way. So.
3: Yep.
4: Get out there and vote. That's all I got to say.
3: Yep, I hear you. All right, thanks for that call, Dave. Again, it's always sad when you hear long-time businesses that are closing down in Burlington. Now, Stuart, I want to go back and talk for a few minutes about Jace LeCaire. Jace LeCaire.
0: Jeez, Kurt.
3: I know. He is running. The Republican Party put his name up, and he agreed to do it. What did we learn yesterday in the interview? There's a number of things we learned.
0: All right. Well, just to refresh, this is a 28-year-old software engineer from Milton, active in the Republican Party. And after the Republicans, after the August primary, which state's attorney in Chittenden County, Sarah George, won a renomination by the Democratic Party, and now has also accepted the nomination of the progressives as well. The Republicans did not run anybody in the primary election. So Sarah George was going to have

0: a free shot at the November election, which is the one that counts. Republicans decided to nominate a person who did not want the job because that was, he's a placeholder is what he is. And he says if through some miracle he's elected, he will not accept the job or will resign the job and let the governor choose a replacement. Now, that's where we are. So Sarah George is ripped about the Republicans for doing this. So, what did we learn?
1: And that we're going to talk about what we learned, but first we're going to go to the calls because I have a feeling that we've got somebody who wants to weigh in right now. Caller, you're on the Morning Drive with Kurt and Stuart Ledbetter.
2: Yeah, Kurt, I just have a quick question. I'm going to assume that H. Brooke Page doesn't live in Chittenden County because the Republicans didn't nominate him to run against Sarah George.
0: He doesn't. He lives in, I think, the town of Washington.
1: Right.
2: Oh, because he's their go-to. But yeah. Instead, they picked Joe Klikor.
0: Yeah, who was clear yesterday, didn't want to do it. He did not want to do it. But
2: he's doing it.
0: Yeah, he's doing it.
2: They can do it. But I think, for me, the broader point is how feckless the Republican Party is, that they can't find a lawyer that wants to run against Sarah George, a principled lawyer who has a different view of the system, and they can't find anyone. I think it's really sad.
1: I hear you, but I will say they tried, and they did talk. My understanding is, and Jay said this yesterday, they talked to a number of attorneys. And what I'm hearing underneath the radar is that a lot of attorneys who would entertain it don't want to feel like they feel like it would cause them a problem to be running against the state's attorney and that when they lose afterwards. Some states, some attorneys are right, and it's an uphill contest. It's always an uphill contest, certainly for a Republican.
0: Sure. But I think the question. Oh, we lost our.
1: No, he hung up.
0: Our caller. No, that's fine. But is how much in the broadest electorate, which is the general election, which is a totally different animal than the party primary in which a sliver of the electorate participates, how much dissatisfaction is there with Sarah George? Is an anyone but Sarah George candidate, even somebody who doesn't want the job, going to attract much attention, much traction, many votes? That is what we're going to find out.
1: Right. And again, let's go to the phone lines because I'd love to hear what people think. Do they like this? As a couple of people said to me yesterday, I don't like it. I think it's a gimmick. I voted for Bram, and I'm going to write Bram's name in again. We're going to talk about that in a minute, but I want to go back to the phone lines first. Caller, you're on the Morning Drive.
3: Hey, good morning. I think this strategy of at least electing someone who's being honest about it is brilliant. I think that this gives people one last chance, to improve public safety in Chittenden County and especially Burlington. And if people don't care about that and allow the governor to appoint if Jace were to win the race, and he's a very nice young man. You know, yes, he's telling people, I don't want the job, but he is a very nice person, and he's being honest about what he can do, to help Chittenden County and especially Burlington improve in terms of public safety. So hats off to him. I think the move is brilliant. It's up to people to figure it out. So that's what I think.
1: All right. Thanks for that opinion.
0: Yeah.
1: And a couple things we learned yesterday, because there's a lot of things we didn't know. So we learned, one, there was no conversation with Governor Scott about this beforehand.
0: Yeah, interesting how this all came together very, very quickly. He said in a matter of 5 hours.
1: Right, in the very end of the process, because there's a deadline, obviously. Yeah. And he said that the party had talked to a number of other people who are attorneys and got turned down for a variety of reasons. And that they came to him because I said, well, then why you? And I think he probably knew the party chair. He was a delegate to the convention once a decade ago.
0: Yeah, he's been active.
1: Youngest delegate. And they knew that he was very passionate about what's going on in Chittenden County and in Burlington. So it's not he's just saying, hey, just throw my name out there. He's he is

0: concerned. He's a concerned citizen, very concerned about what he's seeing happening and seen happening in Burlington and Chittenden County, because it's not just Burlington, it's all of Chittenden County, of course. He also made clear, because someone had suggested, well, what if Amanda Janu becomes governor? Maybe he then won't be happy with Amanda Janu appointing, so maybe he does take the job. He made clear that he will not, under any circumstances, take the job. I mean, he said he's not qualified. He is unsure yet completely about the process. Like, does he resign? Does he say right after the election, I'm not taking it, or does he wait to get that? He was not completely clear about yet.
1: That's not, I don't think that's very important.
0: Well, it's not, but it's kind of interesting to know that he's still got to look into that.
1: Sure.
0: And
1: one way or the other, you know what he's not going to take the job.
0: But the other thing is that he is not sure yet if he is invited, if he will debate Sarah George, he will be part of a forum with Sarah George.
1: We know how that might go, but it would be must-see TV, wouldn't it?
0: And so it would be. And so now I think he's got to think about that. He's got a few things he's got to think about. He's
1: also a 28-year-old guy. I agree with the caller. He seemed very pleasant and very upfront.
0: Oh, yeah.
1: That's the thing. I think this would be sleazy and evil, and I haven't really considered those words before I just said them. But, I mean, if this was all done in secret and he was not completely transparent about why he did this, what he's doing, and what he plans to do to flip this to a gubernatorial appointment if he's successful. They've laid this all out there. And I think the question is, in a November general election, when, what, six times the number of voters actually cast a ballot than during the middle of the summer August primary, how do people really feel about Sarah George? We don't know that yet.
0: I mean, and let's remember, and we got to go to break in just a second here, but let's remember, I mean, it was years ago, but, you know, there was, remember Fred Tuttle ran against Jack McMullen. Yeah. Jack McMullen was, wherever anybody thinks about Jack McMullen or did at the time, he was a serious candidate who was going to run against Senator Patrick Leahy. And Fred Tuttle jumped in, man with a plan. Remember Fred Tuttle?
1: I remember him.
0: Great old time Vermonter, but people were helping push him forward. People crossed party lines.
1: Of course they did.
0: To vote in that primary, in the Republican primary, and they elected Fred Tuttle, who had said, if I'm elected in this primary, I'm going to be endorsing Senator Leahy.
1: Which he did.
0: So that was a little different, but certainly that was very, I mean, in this case, this guy's saying, hey, look, I look at him as he's going to be a vehicle for people to express their unhappiness and frustration with the leadership in the Chittenden County State's Attorney's Office, if that's out there. And I think we saw a lot of that in the primary. And what people need to think about is, if you split your vote in a sense and you go say, well, I don't like this, it's gimmicky, I'm going to write in Bram. And then, so nobody sees the frustration as clear as it should be seen, and he only gets 30% of the vote when maybe it would have been a lot more, then, of course, Sarah George is going to be able to claim, I have a real mandate now.
1: I think Sarah George is already claiming that she has a mandate from the August primary.
0: Yes, but the difference now, Stuart, and she's incorrectly stating that, I believe, in the primary, you're right. But now she'll say it with more force, like, I did it in the general election.
1: And I think
0: everybody voted.
1: And if that's what happens, she absolutely can claim that.
0: Let's go back to the phones. Caller, you're on the Morning Drive with Kurt and Stuart Ledbetter.
2: Yes, good morning. Gentlemen, you're forgetting a huge factor. There will be, 1,000 to 2,000 student votes for Sarah George just waiting for November.
0: Well, that's probably true.
2: That's why I liked the August primary, Kurt. Students out of town, that's a blessing. At least 1,000 to 2,000 votes. They will mobilize those kids, and maybe more than that. And that's why I think this is... This is a fool's errand.
0: So you don't like this young guy doing this? Is that right? There you go. Are you there?
2: Sorry. I couldn't hear you.
0: So you don't like this guy, this young Jace LeCaire doing this, then? Is that right?
2: I have a bad connection.
0: Okay, we can't. Bad connection there. Let's go one more call. We do have to go to the break, but one more call. Caller, you're on the air with Kurt and Stuart Ledbetter.
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0: Quick 2 points. I don't know if you've seen the governor's Facebook post about Burlington, regarding Burlington being run and how it's being run. It's not the governor's, you know, basically responsibility, how the city made a poor policy, which I do agree with him 100%. I think it's important that the city stop blaming the governor for poor decisions that were made by previous council and the current council, as well as the how the city is run, being run currently. So I thought I'll just throw that in. I know you're about to go break, so thank you.
1: Okay. All right. Thanks. And we do need to take a break now. We'll be right back on the Morning Drive.
2: This is the Bloomberg Money Minute. For two decades, Chevron stayed in Venezuela while all its energy rivals quit. The payoff came yesterday with a landmark deal that will provide Chevron with billions of barrels of reserves enough to last into the 2040s and perhaps beyond. The oil giant will now invest $7 billion over the next 5 years in that nation. Checking on trading, stocks are looking at slight gains this morning as Wall Street focuses on the Middle East. President Trump telling reporters he didn't think the bombing campaign against Iran would last too long. And more Americans are reaching the $1 million milestone in their retirement accounts. Fidelity says the number of 401k millionaires hit a record 769,000 last quarter, seeing a jump of 19% from the prior quarter. But many folks are feeling less confident about their retirement. According to a recent survey, the share of workers who say they feel confident about having enough money to live comfortably in their later years is at the lowest level since 2017. Courtney Donahoe, Bloomberg Radio.

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4: Welcome back to The Morning Drive, everybody. We are back, and we're talking about, in this case, we're still talking about Jace LeCair. And there's a lot of different opinions on this, and I heard from a few people yesterday. And some people had said to me they don't like it. They think it's a gimmick. They voted for Bram. They're not a fan of Sarah, but they're going to write in Bram. And I said to a couple people I talked to, I said, okay, but if you do that.
5: What end?
4: Yeah. That's what I said. I said, well, to what end? Because he has no chance of winning. In this case, if everybody that had a concern that voted for Bram in the primary or didn't vote but still has a concern because they voted in the Republican primary or whatever it might be or just didn't vote, you could send a very powerful message, and it's possible. It's a long shot, but it's possible that the kid would get enough votes. It's to me, this is a vehicle for people's frustration. He has said he's not qualified. He's not going to get elected. He's not going to serve. And if he steps down, so you would have the governor. To me, there would be a certain poetic justice in that Governor Scott, if he is reelected, which we do not know.
5: Correct.
4: But if he was reelected, remember, he appointed Sarah George.
5: Yes.
4: And by all accounts, he now thinks that was a mistake. And it would be sort of poetic justice that he would get a chance to correct that mistake, potentially.
5: Well, I mean, that is how our process works in Vermont. That's how it has always worked in Vermont. No one says boo about it. I think another thing that we learned yesterday, which I think is a big factor here, Kurt, Jace LeCair is not going to campaign. He's not raising any money. He's not sure he's going to participate in any debates. He says he's, you know, very busy in his job, and he's got one or more than one. I don't remember. He's the young father of young kids, and doesn't have a lot of time. He's just doing this as a placeholder.
4: For this to be successful, though, you'd probably have to have a PAC started. He wouldn't have.
5: Somebody's got to carry the torch for you.
4: He wouldn't have to be involved in it, but somebody to get the message out to let people know.
5: Explain to
4: why
5: people
4: you should, and you might be voting for a Republican, but in effect, you still might be voting for a Democrat, in a sense.
5: Right, absolutely.
4: Let's go back to the phone lines. Caller, you're on the air with Kurt and Stuart Ledbetter. Okay, let me try a different line. I think that one was gone.
5: Ringing.
4: We had calls lined up, and call back. We've still got a couple minutes before the break. But that's what I've tried to remind people is, like, if you're not happy with leadership, if you are happy with it, and there are a lot of people clearly that voted for Sarah and are happy with those progressive type policies, but if you're not, I mean, my thing. Okay, let's try to grab one more here. Caller, you're on the Morning Drive.
6: One question to ask would be: what if Janu wins? Would Jace win? Would he then step down?
4: Yes, we did ask him that yesterday, and he said unequivocally that he's not taking the job regardless. Let's see if we can grab. Is there one more there? No, I think it may be gone. I think that's gone. Okay.
5: Well, presumably, if Janu wins. And Jace wins. Jace, doesn't take the job, and Janu just reappoints Sarah.
4: Right.
5: Right? I mean,
4: that would be my guess.
5: I
4: don't know that, of course, but let's see.
5: A lot of ifs.
4: Caller, you're on the Morning Drive.
7: Good morning, guys. Two things. One, I think it's ironic that the Democrats are upset about somebody being inserted into an election. But the other day I was listening to you and I couldn't get to you. You were talking about the Canadian tourists in Vermont,
5: mm-hmm.
7: and the tariffs are bothering it and stuff. There's still plenty of Canadian tourists in New York, in the Adirondacks, Tupper Lake, Saranac Lake, Lake Placid. I think you have to blame the tourist problem in Vermont on Vermont. They've taxed the Canadians that used to have camps on the lakes. Till they bleed, the the towns and cities have homeless and

0: beggars on every corner, whether it be Burlington, St. Albans, not so bad, Montpelier, Rutland, whatever. And also, the Canadian dollar was in real trouble in the last year and a half, 2 years. Their government leads them absolutely to death, worse than what they do here. And so I mean, the tariffs are having effect, and maybe it'll be good in the end, because Canada's always tariffed the heck out of Vermont on products going to their side.
1: Okay, we got to, thanks for that opinion. We got to let you go because we are at the top of the hour. I mean, I'll just say,
2: we'll talk about that after the break.
1: There's a lot of factors that affect tourism, but I think that the tariffs are clearly a significant factor.
2: We got that loud and clear this week. We're going to bring that up with our Lieutenant Governor, John Rogers, who's coming up next.
1: That's right. Lieutenant Governor Rogers up next on The Morning Drive. Stay with us. We'll be right back on The Morning Drive.
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1: Good morning, I'm Jared Cirillo. With a look at some of the news headlines we are following for you today. In Burlington, where a man is accused of trying to steal from the city market, and he's now facing federal charges. Cancer patients in Vermont and New York will soon get access to a new kind of treatment for pancreatic cancer. Thousands are enjoying this year's Champlain Valley Fair in Essex Junction, but it's not all just about rides and fair food. We'll tell you why V-Trans is setting up. And a Maine court has ruled that a father can decide whether his daughter attends an evangelical church after a dispute with the girl's mother over her religious upbringing. Full details on all of these stories and others coming up next. 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
2: From ABC News, I'm Sherry Preston. Writer, activist, and feminist icon Gloria Steinem has died at the age of 92. She became one of the most potent voices of the women's movement, fighting for feminist causes throughout her life. She co-founded Ms. Magazine in 1972 and was a fierce advocate for a woman's right to an abortion. She also helped organize the first women's march after the election of President Trump in 2016, telling the crowd,
3: "I was just talking with people from our many sister marches, including the one in Berlin. And they asked me to send a special message. We in Berlin know that walls don't work."
2: Steinem's New York brownstone has become a hub for women's gatherings over the past decade, and she set up the Gloria Steinem Foundation to continue that work there. Deadly mass shooting at a high-rise in Minneapolis. A gunman killed two, wounding several, including police officers, says Mayor Jacob Fry.
4: Two officers were hit by gunfire, one in the leg, the other with two bullets to the abdomen. But for their heroic work, the death toll would have been far higher.
2: The gunman also taking his own life. It's the last hurrah for the summer travel season. Millions of people hitting the road for the long holiday weekend.
5: But will Americans be taken advantage of by the economy?
6: Gasoline prices are still high, and we just hit a record in August.
5: Ayixa Diaz is with AAA, which puts the national average for a gallon of gas at $4.14 a gallon, almost a dollar higher than a year ago. Relief on the horizon?
6: Gasoline demand typically starts coming down in early fall, and that's why you typically see gas prices coming down this time of year as well.
5: California is posting the highest pump price, $5.78. That's $2.34 above the lowest. Indiana. Jim Ryan, ABC News.
2: The crew of the USS Lincoln hitting the streets of Thailand after a record-setting 260 days at sea, a deployment President Trump says wasn't long enough. You're listening to ABC News.
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1: Good morning, I'm Jared Cirillo with your local news on WVMT. As always, we'll have your latest weather forecast from the Channel 3 Weather Center coming up. Stay with us. In Burlington, a man is accused of trying to steal from the city market. The Justice Department announcing yesterday that Sean Foster was arrested. He was arrested last month for interference with interstate commerce by attempted robbery. He allegedly tried to leave the city market with a cart full of merchandise without paying. When a store worker confronted Foster, then he allegedly pulled a knife and threatened to kill the employee. If convicted, he could get 20 years in federal prison. Cancer patients in Vermont and New York will soon have access to a new kind of treatment. The medication just approved for pancreatic cancer patients, and thanks to a clinical trial, some people in our region have already gotten to

0: use the medicine. The Federal Drug Administration recently approved the new treatment for pancreatic cancer. Some of the practical research was performed at the University of Vermont Cancer Center and included about a dozen local patients who were able to undergo the treatment. Thousands are enjoying this year's Champlain Valley Fair in Essex Junction. But it's not all just rides and fair food. V-Trans staffers are at the fair educating drivers on the upcoming Interstate 89, Exit 16, Diverging Diamond Intersection in Colchester. V-Trans says this could be open as soon as this month. The Diverging Diamond Intersection there has been in the works for more than a decade. With the traffic change just around the corner, V-Trans is giving drivers a first-hand look at what the new pattern will look like. A court in Maine has now ruled that a father can decide whether his daughter attends an evangelical church following a dispute with the girl's mother over her religious upbringing. The Maine Supreme Judicial Court upheld a lower court's ruling involving an 11-year-old girl who had been attending several weekly services at Calvary Chapel, Greater Portland. Her father argued that the church's teachings, including the rapture, caused his daughter severe anxiety and a panic attack. Today's weather from WCAX is next. I'm Jared Cirillo, WVMT News.
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2: For our Thursday, we'll have a lingering chance of a shower and thunderstorm through the morning with cloudy skies. As we head through the day, conditions will be getting a little bit sunnier with partly sunny skies developing towards the afternoon, with rain chances all but in the past.
3: It's right in front of
2: you. High temperatures in those upper 70s and low 80s, with the south wind still remaining to be 5 to 10 miles per hour. Through the afternoon, it'll develop out of the northwest, providing a little bit of a cooler feel to the air. Tonight, temperatures drop into those low 60s. For Channel 3, I'm First Alert Meteorologist Gunnar Consul.
4: 65 degrees and cloudy in Burlington right now. In Plattsburgh, 64 and clear. 65, clouds in St. Albans. 65 and clouds in Middlebury. You get the idea. But it's going to get better throughout the day. 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
7: Welcome back to the Morning Drive, everyone. We are back. Kurt and Stuart Ledbetter in the guest host chair, filling in for Anthony Neary today. Don't worry, Anthony will, I mean, everybody I think loves having Stuart on here. Anthony will be back September 21st. He had to take a few weeks off. And joining us in studio now, we're happy to have him. It's the Lieutenant Governor of the state of Vermont, John Rogers. Good morning.
8: Good morning, Vermont, and good morning, Stuart and Kurt. Great to be here.
4: Good to have you. You drove all the way in from Glover.
8: Yes, sir.
4: How long does it take?
8: It's about an hour 45 usually.
4: So you got up early?
8: Yeah, 4.
4: Is that your normal?
8: I don't really like seeing 2-4 o'clocks. I generally, my normal is 5, but yeah, depending on where I have to go, you know, let's see, next week I'm headed down to Brattleboro for a morning thing, so it might be even earlier. It's you know, everybody says Vermont's a small state. Yeah. Until you drive from Glover to Bennington or Brattleboro, then it doesn't feel so small.
4: 100%.
7: Yeah, that's got to take a while. So, John, before we get into all the many issues and the campaign and everything else, I know Stuart asked you this off the air, but you've been to the Champlain Valley Fair?
8: Yeah, absolutely. I actually did Maple Creamy at the Sugar House yesterday, and I got to say, top level Maple Creamy there. Really rich and creamy and just the right amount of maple flavoring. The Maple Sugar House is always one of my favorite stops at every fair.
4: Yeah. You know, there's no A in creamy, Mr. Lieutenant
8: Yes,
4: Governor.
8: Yes, there is no A in creamy.
7: That's a podcast. It's become a pretty popular podcast.
8: And you know, I'm not sure I really knew that until I saw that podcast on my schedule.
4: I know.
7: Oh, you're going to be on good.
8: That's what I heard.
7: I've been on. It's a good podcast.
8: All right.
7: All right, John, so let's get into the campaign. Let's start out with just give us a little state of the campaign for a minute or so. What is the John Rogers for re-election campaign looking like right now? How much money have you raised? How much money are you going to need to raise to win this?
8: Yeah, well, money is one of the really disturbing things to me. You know, last election, I think we raised and spent around $230,000, which I thought was a tremendous amount for the tiny state of Vermont. But then when we looked at the Democratic primaries, a couple of my challengers spent over $400,000 in the primary. The gubernatorial

0: candidates were up there in the same ballpark. It's just absurd how much money it takes these days. Money's coming in okay. I really day-to-day don't keep up with that. That's something that my part of my team does. We're doing good. We still need to raise some more. We've got our plan laid out. We believe we're going to meet all of our goals, and we figure, you know, we'd like to raise more, but if we can raise 300,000 or 350, you know, we think we can do everything that we need to do.
1: You have a long way to go, though. The campaign finance reports were due day before yesterday, and it showed that you'd raised about $143,000 to date. Molly Gray, the Democratic nominee, has raised $411,000 to date. However, of course, as you point out, she had a very competitive primary against a well-funded opponent. So let's, when you start from today, you've got about $25,000 in the bank. She's got $73,000 in the bank. Are you hamstrung by that, or what?
0: No, we're on the ground every day doing our work. We're going to spend what we raise. It's unfortunate in today's political world that money rules, and, you know, unfortunately in this state, if you've got a D beside your arm, beside your name, there's a lot of wealthy liberals here that fund your campaign. And if you have an R beside your name, it's a little harder to raise money. But we've got a bunch of commitments, and we assume that they're all going to come in. And so we're feeling great about our campaign.
2: John, are you, as you make your tours around the state, as you've been doing, I know we hear, obviously we know everybody's concerned about affordability, property taxes. Is there another issue that's jumping out at you from people that you're hearing from?
0: Well, I think affordability always rises to the top because nothing else matters if you can't afford to live here. And, you know, from my perspective, if you look at who's supporting my opponent, they're all the same people that were in when they had the supermajority. And when the Democrats had the supermajority, I believe Phil Bruth actually stood up on the floor of the Senate and said, we have proven we don't need the governor to legislate, right? Which means they had the power to fix everything. But instead of fixing everything, property taxes went up 13% in 2023. They went up 14% in 2024. They raised $100 million in payroll tax. They wanted to tax heating oils, heating fuels, hundreds of millions of dollars, and then they passed Act 181, taking people's property rights away. And so all those issues are on people's minds, but it also depends where you go. I've been meeting with a bunch of business owners in downtown Burlington, and of course affordability is on their mind, but there's some other things that are more, you know, front of mind for them, and it's the problems downtown. It's the lack of people coming downtown. And it's amazing as I travel around the state, and it was true 2 years ago as well, how many people tell me, I don't go to Burlington anymore, and the businesses are feeling it.
2: What do you, we know that in Burlington, the Burlington Democrats have put forward a resolution called Burlington Forward. It turned into a big controversy between the progressives and the Democrats. In Montpelier, everybody thinks those are the same. In Burlington, it's not. There's been a lot of controversy about what should happen. And, of course, one thing they did agree on was they put out another resolution calling on the governor and his administration to take a bunch of actions they think need to happen to save Burlington, if you will. You're lieutenant governor, not governor. You don't control that. But what do you think about that? Do you think the governor has said, as you well know, the governor has said, hey, look, there's a lot of other towns that need help, too. And Burlington wants a lot from, and he has obviously had the state police there. What do you think of the governor's response? Is that the right response?
0: Well, yeah, I think, you know, Burlington, unfortunately, made their bed. I think starting with reducing the police force and now having trouble recruiting police officers. You know, pretty much every department needs more officers. But when a mayor and a city council have shown that they don't really value the police force and don't think that's the way to keep law and order in

0: in your municipality, then it makes it harder to recruit. And so I'm glad the governor has sent some state police. I've talked to business owners who say it is helping. And look, Burlington is Vermont's city. I think we all are invested in it. I don't want to see any more businesses leave Church Street because they're losing so much property to theft or because they're having problems with the folks that are hanging out on their front steps, chasing people away. So we've got to deal with it.
1: There's an op-ed in Digger that was posted last night from former Human Services Secretary and longtime Burlingtonian Charlie Smith, taking issue with the mayor. Just want to get your take on it. He said, Burlington is on fire with hard drugs, retail theft, and vandalism, not to mention knifing and weapons incidents. And another press statement from Mayor Emma Mulvaney Stanek about her intention to try to, quote, interrupt conditions is simply not enough.
0: Yeah, well, and, you know, the mayor stood on Church Street and said Burlington is back right before there were three stabbings. Burlington is a long way from back. It wasn't very many years ago. It was one of the cleanest, safest cities in the country. It's far from it now. And so much to be done. People need to be held accountable. Yeah, we need some beds. People need a place to go. There's a bunch of folks struggling with mental illness that need support to make sure they're taking their medications. There's a lot of people that need to be gotten into treatment. Multiple issues, but what they have done up to date is not working.
1: Let me ask you about cost of living, I ask everybody this question. It's a straight up question. What is your best idea to reduce the cost of living, to reduce the cost of something in our state?
0: Sure. Well, I'd go back to my time in the Senate when Act 46 passed. I had an amendment to deal with high spending towns. So currently, with the convoluted mathematical formula that it takes to figure out what you're spending per pupil and what you're raising for taxes that almost nobody in the state understands, there is no direct correlation to the budget you pass in your community and your tax rate. And so I figured out a formula that would basically say you have a base rate to educate each pupil and put a number on it. I didn't actually put a number on it. That needed to be figured out. But let's just say, for instance, it was $12,500 a kid. And if a town wanted to spend more than that, they would have the ability to raise it locally. But for every dollar they raised, 50 cents would go back to the Ed Fund to help poor towns, which would meet the Supreme Court decision, right? And that would have addressed these high spending towns and forced them to reduce spending.
2: Is that a little different variation than the foundation formula?
0: It's a bit different.
2: A little different wrinkle on it.
0: Yep, it's a bit different, but that was rejected by the Democratic leadership.
2: Let's go to the phones. Caller, you're on the air with Lieutenant Governor John Rogers.
3: Good morning. Do you think Sarah George needs to go?
0: Well, quite frankly, I support Bram. I still support Bram.
2: How can you still support him? He's not running.
0: Well, because there are still a lot of business owners and Burlingtonians who are talking about trying to pull together a write-in candidate, you know, and people are desperate at this point, and they want somebody who is going to hold criminals accountable. And, you know, they think Bram is that person. And unfortunately, our primary election system is deeply flawed, right? 20% of the electorate came out. That 20% is your most hardened lefties and your most hardened righties. They continue to remove the moderates from the game. And I find that unacceptable. And I don't really like what the legislature did in not allowing Bram, from my personal perspective, should have been able, after he lost that, to sign up as an independent, just like we used to be able to, and run.
2: And that was changed by the legislature. Let me ask you this, and, well, you know what? Let's go to break. Well, I'll ask you that when we come back.
0: Okay.
2: It's a follow-up to that. Well, it's a follow-up to what we're talking about, because I'll just give you the tip-off, along with what you said, but we'll address this when we come back, that Bram, with a write-in candidacy,

0: You have a candidate that Republicans have put forward, a young guy named Jace LeCaire, and that seems to be a vehicle for people's frustration. We'll talk about that with you, though, when we come back from the break.
1: Can't wait.
0: With Lieutenant Governor John Rogers on The Morning Jive right after this.
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0: Welcome back to The Morning Drive, everyone. We are back. Stuart Ledbetter in the guest host chair and Lieutenant Governor John Rogers in the guest chair. And in the Martin's Coins and Jewelry hotline is open, as always, 888-414-0303. Give us a call if you got a question for the Lieutenant Governor. John, just to follow up and probably finish out this segment, then we'll get into a lot of other stuff. But you mentioned the write-in for Bram. But now you have this young candidate who has emerged from the Republicans who said, look, I don't want the job. I'm not qualified to do the job, but I'm very concerned. Write-ins, you know, are practically impossible to actually win. So what do you think about this? This seems like a vehicle for people to say, okay, this kid doesn't want the job, but he would resign and let the governor appoint someone new, presumably.
9: Maybe Bram.
0: Maybe, and it could be Bram. Isn't that a better potential for Bram to actually succeed rather than a write-in for Bram?
1: Well, so here's how I see it. A Republican who is not qualified for the job, who doesn't want the job, doesn't seem to me like they have much of a chance of beating Sarah George in the November race, right?
0: Except if you use it as a referendum.
1: Well, if the folks that are really supporting Bram, and what I love about this is it's grassroots, right? And so if the folks that are supporting Bram come together and do a good job and get enough grassroots momentum going for this write-in campaign, then maybe the Republican candidate gets behind the write-in and helps bring Republicans in. It seems to me that if Bram and Sarah George ran head-to-head in November, Bram would win. But he can't beat her in the primary because of who
0: goes out. Well, I will say Bram had the opportunity to choose to run as an independent. I know you said the deadlines changed, but he could have. A lot of people talked to him about that, and he chose not to do that. So he had that opportunity to take it to November rather than the party primary. I believe, and you can comment on this, that if you split, clearly this guy's on the ballot, and some people are going to vote for him. They're already pushing that. You split that, and certainly there's no chance. You have people write in Bram, and then you have people that are going to put this vote for this guy. You tell me when you've seen a write in win in a situation like this.
1: Well, Harry Monti won mayor of Barrie one time when he didn't even want the job, and that was totally a write-in. And I do know it's an uphill battle, and that doesn't happen.
0: But this is there's a different dynamic in everyone. You're talking about upsetting the current Chittenden County State's Attorney, who has significant support.
1: Agreed.
0: All right. Stuart, anything you want to hit before we hit the 7:30 break?
9: Well, I want to get some contrast between you and Molly Gray, your challenger, and the former lieutenant governor. But I know we are coming up against the bottom of the hour, so perhaps we should do this on the other side.
0: We maybe want to do that on the other side. Let's wait to on the other side. To finish, is there anything that the Burlington City Council has called for in their 10-point resolution that you think that the governor should take a look at doing? Is there something outside of state police that that you think that the governor should do to help Burlington?
1: Yeah, well, I believe that we have to help something with housing, and I'd say I agree with the governor that you shouldn't make this giant housing place for everybody. But we have to figure out housing. We have to figure out support, especially for those folks who are suffering with mental illness, who, if they're on the street in unstable condition, won't be taking their medication, won't be receiving the medical care they need. And so we need to figure it out.
9: You do not support a safe injection site or a harm reduction site?
1: I do not. There are just too many other ways to spend that money that better serve the public.
0: And does, in your opinion, does there have to be consequences and accountability that there does not seem to be now for people on the street breaking the law?
1: There absolutely has to be accountability. That is part of it.
0: All right. We will be back on the other side of the news break with Lieutenant Governor John Rogers, and Stuart's going to explore differences between his opponent, Molly Gray, and Lieutenant Governor John Rogers, and your calls right after this on The Morning Drive.
10: Fox News, I'm Gian Gelosi. The jury in Lindsey Clancy's murder trial going to resume deliberations for a sixth day. Yesterday, Judge William Sullivan gave them a Tui Rodriguez charge. It's a final warning before a possible mistrial.
11: It instructs the jurors to reconsider their positions and listen carefully to each other. Jurors are reminded another jury may not be better equipped to handle this case, and they're encouraged to reach a unanimous verdict without giving up any honestly held beliefs.
10: That's Fox's Nate Foy. President Trump says the U.S. is ready to attack Iran at any time, but also signals that renewed campaign against Tehran likely won't last long.
12: Treasury Secretary Scott Bessent says the recent strikes were limited. President Trump indicates Iran was trying to rebuild their radar and missile systems and deploy rockets that would have launched mines in the Strait of Hormuz.
10: It's Fox's Madeline Rivera. 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
13: Good morning. I'm Jared Cirillo with your local news update on WVMT. We'll have your latest weather forecast coming up from the Channel 3 Weather Center. A Washington County man is accused of carrying explosives in Windsor County. Police in Brattleboro announcing that Berlin's Zachary James was arrested. The arrest came on Tuesday. He allegedly had 4 explosive devices in a bag last month. James is charged with possession of destructive devices. A longtime presence in Burlington may be going away. Radio Bean owner Lee Anderson announcing yesterday that the bar and music venue is closing after 25 years in business. He cites financial difficulties. The closure could come as soon as next week. But Anderson writes on Instagram, he hopes the closure is as short and seamless as possible. UVM police are warning students after a man was spotted peering into first-floor residence hall windows Tuesday night on the Redstone campus. Police say the man never entered a building, but they do want to identify him. The man is described as somewhere between 40 and 60 years old, wearing a red shirt and shorts. Students are being urged to remain alert and lock their doors. The Trump administration is moving to repeal the federal roadless rule, potentially affecting thousands of acres of protected forest land in our region. The rule has limited logging and road building on national forests for the last 25 years. Supporters claim the change could help manage forests and prevent wildfires, but environmentalists warn it could threaten old-growth forests and even some drinking water sources. The public has until September 21st to comment. Your weather forecast from WCAX is next. I'm Jared Cirillo, WVMT News.
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16: For our Thursday, we'll have a lingering chance of a shower and thunderstorm through the morning with cloudy skies. As we head through the day, conditions will be getting a little bit sunnier with partly sunny skies developing towards the afternoon, with rain chances all but in the past. High temperatures in those upper 70s and low 80s, with the south wind still remaining to be 5 to 10 miles per hour. Through the afternoon, it'll develop out of the northwest, providing a little bit of a cooler feel to the air. Tonight, temperatures drop into those low 60s. For Channel 3, I'm First Alert Meteorologist Gunnar Consul.
9: Well, we've got a little work to do to get up to those sorts of temperatures. Right now, 65 degrees and cloudy in Burlington, 65 in Plattsburgh, 64 in St. Albans, 65 in Middlebury. It is 35 minutes after 7 o'clock on a Thursday morning, and you're tuned to the Champlain Valley's number one news talk station, WVMT.
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0: One way or another, we're going to get you. We are back on The Morning Drive. Welcome back, everybody. And continuing our discussion with Lieutenant Governor John Rogers.
9: Mr. Lieutenant Governor, you served in the House and the Senate for a long time before your elevation to statewide office. I'm wondering, in this climate, I mean, we're expecting a big turnout in November, in no small part because of the unpopularity of President Trump. There was just a summit at Jay Peak this week convened by Senator Welch. All sorts of industries were there saying they are really struggling by the loss of business and the higher expenses they face as the result of President Trump's tariffs. Doesn't that R at the end of your name hurt you? What would you like to say about the president's tariffs and the president's performance in office?
1: Well, you know, that's the one thing about me, Stuart, that makes me different than a lot of people in politics, is that I don't look at things in a partisan fashion. So I was the only Republican in the country that came out and spoke out against his bad policies at a hands-off rally, right? And I called on the Republicans in Congress to do their job. They were elected to be leaders and stand up against him when he is forwarding bad policies that hurt us. Every single policy he has had towards Canada has hurt us. And I'm hearing it from businesses all over the state. Of course, I live 25 miles from the Canadian border. The closer you are to the border, the more they depend on Canadian business, and businesses are hurting from it. It's bad policy. I've spoken out against it from day one, released a statement not that long ago about the new threats. And so do not support it. And I think most Vermonters are smart enough to separate Republicans in Vermont from what is going on in Washington.
0: So you don't buy into the, we had a caller earlier in the program who called and said, look, it's not Trump's tariffs that's keeping Canadians away. It's the tax policies in Vermont. It's the public safety issues in Vermont. It's a number of other things. You don't buy that. You say the tariffs are a big factor, if not the factor.
1: Huge factor.
9: And Canadians are very upset about,
1: well, and calling
9: the rhetoric,
1: yes,
9: the 51st state stuff,
1: yeah,
9: the nonsense.
1: Governor, right. No, it's right. All nonsense. Yeah. Right.
9: Let me ask you about ICE. Your opponents talks about ICE a lot. What do you think? Is it okay that federal agents go hunting for undocumented immigrants, for example, farm workers?
1: It's okay if they're hunting for violent criminals. Other than that, no, it's not. And so actually when eight farm workers

0: workers got picked up in Franklin County. I instantly got hold of Will Lembeck over at Migrant Justice, said, hey, Will, what can we do to help? He said, well, sometimes when leaders write letters of support, that helps when we get to court. I drafted a letter. I got 29 out of 30 senators to sign on to that support letter. We got it back to Will, and he thanked us. He said that helped. They weren't able to keep them all in country, but some of those workers got to go back to the farm and go back to work, which is exactly what they wanted to do, and it's what the farm owners hoped for.
1: Well, your Democratic opponent in the November election, Molly Gray, said during her primary campaign, she ran some ads that said she will protect Vermonters from ICE. Does a lieutenant governor have such powers?
0: No, absolutely not. And, you know, one of the biggest things that separates the two of us, I think, in this election is I have a long record in public service, and I am known across this state as an honest person who is straightforward and pulls no punches. When I took the podium for the first day, I made a statement that said, I will not lie and I will not back away from controversial issues. And now I'll make this statement to Vermonters right now that if I ever lie, then I will step aside and support my opponent. I would like to see her make that same promise. If she ever lies about anything, she will step aside.
1: Well, did she lie about her ability to protect Vermonters from ICE?
0: I think a lieutenant governor has absolutely no power to do that other than the power like that I took to show support and use your platform to show what is happening.
2: All right, let's go to the phones now, and let me just remind all the callers, just keep your questions pretty concise because we've got a lot to cover here, and so we're back to the phones. Caller, you're on the air with Lieutenant Governor John Rogers.
3: Yes, Lieutenant Governor, just a quick observation here. You talk about the tariffs making it expensive for Canadians to come to Vermont, and we're hurting Vermont bad. Don't we have that same situation on our New Hampshire border with Vermont-New Hampshire border, where people in Vermont are going into New Hampshire to buy their whatever? And I saw a figure of $1.4 billion we've lost because of sales into New Hampshire from Vermont. We're doing the same thing. Any comment?
2: Good question.
0: Sure, yeah. A ton of Vermont business goes right to New Hampshire because they don't have a sales tax. That's been going on for a long time. But we have the numbers. You know, the Canadian tourist dollar is way down here. It's way down all across the United States. It's our largest trading partner here in Vermont, and it's an important relationship. And for many of us, our families came from there, and we still have family up there.
2: Do you think we should change any policies in Vermont? I mean, the tariff issue is a separate issue from this, but New Hampshire border, we obviously no sales tax, different things. Like, should we change any policies in Vermont in regard to businesses that are hurt by that?
0: It's a big question. So where do you draw the line? If you lower the sales tax over there, then does a business that's a little further inland get impacted? It's a terrible situation, and it's hard to figure out what's best.
2: All right, let's go back to the phones. Caller, you're on the air with Lieutenant Governor John Rogers.
4: Hey, good morning. Something to keep in mind with your opponent, Molly Gray, too, is that on this very program, she said that she supports and wants to double the tax on second homes and use the money for new programs. Now, that's not use the money for taxpayer relief for us residents, for us, you know, people that are here. That's to create new programs, new government employees, new everything. So keep that in mind. But as far as Sarah, going back to Sarah George for a moment, you know, a tale of two counties. We have Chittenden County, where Sarah George and Judge Pack just sentenced somebody for execution-style murder to a whopping 10 years in jail. And then you go over to Newport, where a drug-related murder, he was just sentenced to 30 years to life. So how do you reconcile those extremes, and will the people of Chittenden County wake up?
2: It's another good question. I saw those stories. You're exactly right. One got 10 years, one got 30.
0: Yeah, and the 30 to life is the right one. And, yeah, unfortunately, my opponent and the governor's opponent

0: answer to everything is more taxes. And as I travel around the state, every single Vermonter I talk to say our taxes are too high, our cost of living is too high, we need to do something about that. To do something about that, we need to change the numbers in the legislature.
1: All right, back to the phones. Caller, you're on the air with the Lieutenant Governor.
2: Hi, good morning. I support you wholeheartedly. I just had a quick question about your opponent and her nonprofit. Do you know, and I'm just asking because I don't know, but I've heard that she consumed 87% of her, what she took in from her nonprofit for overhead. And if that's true, that's the average is about 20% for a nonprofit, you know, overhead to the cause. And I didn't know if you knew if those numbers were factual or not. Thank you, John.
1: All right. You know anything about that, John?
0: Yeah, thank you. Yes, I have had several people mention that to me, that the majority of the money that they raised and spent went to employees and staff and benefits, and very little actually made it to the people that they were supposed to be helping.
1: Now, that's what you've heard, and I know you talked about earlier you want to make sure that you're a person of your word and everything. That's what you've heard, but do you know that that's a fact or not?
0: I have not seen the facts. I talked with someone who I feel is very reliable, who dove into the facts very closely and was extremely surprised that any organization would be spending that much on employees.
1: All right, one more call before we got to hit the break, and then we'll be back with John Rogers. You're on the air with Lieutenant Governor. Caller.
3: Yes, good morning. With the state about to receive the settlement from Meta, do you think it's a good idea to create a new department to oversee internet traffic?
1: All right.
0: You know, I'm a little skeptical of creating any new departments. We have a huge workforce already in state government, more per capita than most other states. So I think that would be able to fall under some existing departments. And look, if we grow state government, that grows the need for more taxes. We have to make sure this machine is working efficiently.
4: Interesting. We about growing. Vermont's population is falling. We are declining. Those are the facts. One of very few states that can say that. I assume you think that's an ominous sign for the economy going forward. What should the legislature do to try to reverse that?
0: I think first thing, change some seats in the legislature so that we have balance, but we need to reduce the cost of living here. If we don't, recently a survey came out that said we're at the bottom of the barrel for economic opportunity. Vermont is at the absolute bottom of the barrel. We're the third highest overall taxed state in the country, and we know we don't have the third highest average wages, right? That math doesn't work. That's why our kids are all leaving. They can't afford a home and a family and live the American dream here based on what they can make here. We have to change that formula. There's some easy ways to do it, but they are hard decisions.
4: Should we close more schools, tiny schools, and bus kids to nearby schools to make for larger classrooms and a richer educational opportunity? Or do you not like that idea?
0: Kurt's jumping up and down over there.
1: You can finish that, then we get
0: into break. I think we're running up on time. But I have always said small schools should not be closed just because they're small. They should be closed if they're not working programmatically for the kids or if they're excessively expensive. Where we can cut is in administration. Easy cut there. And the other place we can save a huge amount of money is by moving the teachers' health care system into the same system as the state employees.
1: All right. Now we have got to pay some bills. And when we come back, we'll head into our final segment with Lieutenant Governor John Rogers and Stuart Ledbetter and your calls on the Martin's Coins and Jewelry Hotline, 888-414-0303. We'll be right back.
5: This is a Bloomberg Money Minute. America's summer travel boom is giving President Trump something to celebrate. He met with airline, hotel, and cruise executives at the White House yesterday, pointing to the World Cup and the nation's 250th birthday, fueling a record summer for the industry. American Airlines, Marriott, Hilton, and Carnival were among the attendees. However, there are signs international travel to the U.S. has slowed, with the industry blaming longer visa waits, immigration restrictions,

0: and tariffs. Attention is shifting to Friday's jobs report for clues on the economy and the Federal Reserve's next steps. Wall Street is holding back on making any big moves ahead of that key data. S&P futures are flipping between small gains and losses. And Victoria's Secret is getting its mojo back, and it's doing it with bras. The retailer is raising its full-year financial outlook on redesigned bras and new products at Pink, such as denim and NFL-themed apparel. Courtney Donahoe, Bloomberg Radio.
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6: Some legislators.
7: We're back. We are back on The Morning Drive. Welcome back, everybody. And we've got some calls. We're going to get right to you, so hold tight. But first, I want to ask John. So John, we talked about President Trump. We talked about people, issues on that side, tariffs and everything. What about on the left-hand side of the political spectrum? Your thoughts on, we've got Democratic Socialists of America that are making some inroads around the country.
8: And in Vermont.
7: And in Vermont as well. And that's what I was going to ask. Do you think that is starting to show its face more in Vermont here, too? And do you think that could happen in this election?
6: Yeah, well, I think it's a little bit disturbing. Number one, you know, I left the Democrat Party because socialists and progressives have taken it over and there's hardly any Democrats left there. And as many people know, my opponent got a 100% score on the Democratic Socialist interview. And so I am a little bit disturbed by it. What I think we need is for parties to come back together in the middle where we can work together like it was when you and I were in the House of Representatives.
7: All right, let's go back to the phones. Caller, you're on the air with Lieutenant Governor John Rogers.
9: Yes, Lieutenant Governor Rogers. I always wonder why everybody wants to sugarcoat the illegal aliens by calling them undocumented immigrants. Under federal code, they are illegal aliens. Also, they have broken the law. And the law states that it's not maybe we'll deport them or we might deport them, it's that they shall be deported. Now, if the Democrats really wanted to solve that problem, they had many times they could have reformed the immigration system or created a guest worker program, like when the Jamaicans come to New York to pick the apples. But don't sugarcoat what these people are. They're illegal, and they've broken the law.
7: All right, John.
6: Yeah, well, I'd say the federal government has been a complete failure under both Republican and Democrat administrations in addressing the problem. But what I do know to be true is the people who have apple orchards and dairy farms depend on a migrant workforce, and it is Washington's duty to fix the problem, and they haven't.
7: John, I asked a Republican candidate on the show yesterday about this. I want to ask you the same thing. You can't win re-election solely on Republican votes.
6: Right.
7: You were a Democrat. I served with you as a Democrat in the House, and you were in the Senate also as a Democrat. How do you reach out to the other side and bring in enough Democratic votes to win this election?
6: Well, first off, Democrats are opening their property tax bill too. Democrats are struggling. I'm talking with Democrats every day that are so disenfranchised with what the Democrats in the legislature are doing and have done. And so many people are feeling like I felt

0: before I decided to become a Republican, lost, and I don't recognize my party anymore. And I'm bringing tons of Democrats in. Just hired a former representative chair of the Government Operations Committee, Matt Byrong, to chair my campaign. I've got endorsements from Senator Bobby Starr, and a whole bunch of other Democratic endorsements will be coming back. Listen, I am not a partisan person. I have always had a reputation of being honest and working with anyone who had a policy that will help Vermonters. And that's what I will continue to do.
1: Let's go back to the phones. Caller, you're on the air with the Lieutenant Governor of the State of Vermont, John Rogers.
2: Yeah, it's not to beat up on the subject. I'm just commenting on something the Lieutenant Governor said, which is he thinks that ICE should only be going after violent criminals, illegal aliens, but that's not the law. And I understand his opinion that Washington's failed us on this, but the law is the law, and he's an elected official. And does he still feel that anyone who comes into the country illegally, like the 12 million people that came in or 20 million that came in under the last administration, should stay here and not be pursued by law enforcement just because they're not violent?
0: What I believe is that if there are people here who are working for an employer who likes them, who are paying taxes, who that employer depends on, that we need to figure out a system to allow them to stay here legally. That's my position. I've talked to farmers who say if ICE comes to their farm and picks up their migrant workers, the cows are going down the road the next day. Dairy creates billions of dollars in our economy every year. Those farmers depend on migrant workers.
1: John, was the governor right to issue the executive order on trying to build more housing, dealing with wetlands? That is something that he's been criticized a lot for, especially by the environmental community. There was a candidate on here the other day on the left-hand side who said, no, you don't use any wetlands, period. Your thoughts on that?
0: Yeah, wetlands is a huge debacle. We need to get it straightened out. I'm getting calls in my office every day of real Vermonters dealing with issues with wetlands. Yes, the governor was right. We need to protect valuable wetlands, but the state is currently growing what is designated as a wetland consistently. There are many Vermonters out there that are fighting massive fines on ground that is not wetland, but DEC is calling it wetland.
3: We it's been some months since I last heard about the legal battle that you initiated against your hometown of Glover over, I guess the town wants to maintain a section of road near your ancestral farm where you live, and you don't want that to happen. But it's typically for an incumbent politician kind of a bad look to be suing your hometown. Help us to understand what we should about this dispute.
0: Sure. It's really simple, Stuart. Number one, somebody in town government gave that information to WCAX because they were trying to discredit me. WCAX spread a massive amount of misinformation. Here's the basics, and anybody that read the affidavit would see it. That property has been owned in clear title by my family for nearly 200 years. And we gave the town the opportunity to show us documentation. They have no documentation that say that they ever owned that piece. And so when that sort of thing happens in America and you have that disagreement, we let the court decide. That's what I'm doing. Unfortunately, people in Democratic leadership and my opponent have been saying that I have used my position as lieutenant governor to affect that. That's an absolute lie. This process started 2 years before I even considered running. I offered to give the town a piece of my land for a trail easement through the property. I offered to give them a piece of land to go around my front yard. All those things were refused, and so they forced me to protect my land, and that's what I'm doing.
3: There was a statement by the judge that the judge did not think you were using your political office in any way to affect this.
0: And that is true. I've never used

0: my political office in my over 20-year career to try to affect something for my own self.
1: Back to the phones, and please make your question concise because we are running out of time.
2: Yes, sir. Good morning, John. Hey, about the illegals, I mean, I understand farmers need it, but they're flooding the construction industry, and I worked in it for 50 years, like you, and they are cutting the wages down. I mean, we got to do something. I don't mind working with them if they're legal, but they need to be legal. They need to not become legal. They need to be legal when they come here.
1: All right. Yeah.
0: Unfortunately, you know, the federal government has kicked this down the road. It should have been solved a long time ago because you're right. There needs to be equity for everybody, and they shouldn't be able to undercut folks. They need to be paying their taxes, and they need to be working within the law.
1: John, we're basically out of time, so real quick answer. You touched on this with Stuart's question. I just want to – biggest difference between you and your opponent, Molly Gray?
0: My long history of public service and my record of working for Vermonters.
1: What about on issue-wise, between you and Molly?
0: Issues, she wants to raise taxes, I want to lower taxes.
1: All right. Last, you'll be back, of course, again next month, but any last thoughts? Where do people contact you if they want to ask you a question of the campaign, or maybe they want to make a contribution?
0: Yeah, the best place to go is rogersforvt.com.
1: All right. There he is. That's Lieutenant Governor for the state of Vermont, Lieutenant Governor John Rogers. He'll be back with us next month. Thanks for making the trip down here, John, and being on the morning drive.
0: Good to see you.
1: All right, and we will be right back after the news and weather and more with guest host Stuart Ledbetter and Franklin County dairy farmer Bill Rowell will be joining us right after this on The Morning Drive. Stay tuned.
0: Damn that hour.
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5: Good morning. I'm Jared Cirillo with a look at some of the news headlines we're following. We'll begin in Washington County this morning, where a man is accused of carrying explosives in Windsor County. A longtime business presence in Burlington may soon be going away. We'll tell you about the Radio Bean closure. UVM police are warning students after a man was spotted peering into first-floor residence hall windows late Tuesday on the Redstone campus. And the Trump administration is moving to repeal the federal roadless rule, potentially affecting thousands of acres of protected forest land in Vermont. We'll have full details on all of these stories and others coming up. But first, it's ABC News on Burlington and Plattsburgh's number one news talk station, WCPV Essex, WVMT Burlington, FM 101.3 and AM 620.

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1: From ABC News, I'm Sherry Preston. Writer and activist Gloria Steinem has died. She worked tirelessly for decades to advance the cause of women's rights. ABC's Rena Roy has more.
2: Steinem became a freelance writer after college, gaining notoriety for her expose on New York City's Playboy Club when she went undercover as a bunny in 1963, later helping create New York and Ms. magazines. She earned countless awards, including the Presidential Medal of Freedom in 2013.
3: Because of her work across America and around the world, more women are afforded the respect and opportunities that they deserve.
2: Steinem took it upon herself to help women achieve their dreams by co-founding the National Women's Political Caucus.
1: She died in her New York brownstone, where she had lived for years. Gloria Steinem was 92. In Minneapolis, a gunman opened fire at a downtown high-rise, killing two people, wounding several others before taking his own life. Two police officers among those shot. Both are expected to be okay. The jury in the Lindsey Clancy murder trial unable to reach a verdict after 5 days of deliberations. In Massachusetts, ABC's Aaron Katursky is at the courthouse.
4: A deadlocked jury will deliberate for a sixth day whether Lindsey Clancy can be held criminally responsible for killing her three children, or whether postpartum psychosis made her lose her grip on reality. The judge instructing jurors to keep going.
5: It's your duty to decide the case if you can do it conscientiously.
4: The nine women and three men have weighed the evidence for about 30 hours and have been stuck for 2 days. If the impasse is unbreakable, the case would head toward a mistrial.
1: Russia says it will close German cultural centers across its country after Berlin blamed Moscow for an attempted attack at the airport in Leipzig, closing the Russian consulate in Bonn and Russian House Cultural Center in Berlin in retaliation. Iran targeting Gulf allies for two consecutive nights. You're listening to ABC News.
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0: Good morning. I'm Jared Cirillo with your local news update on WVMT. We'll have your latest weather forecast coming up from the Channel 3 Weather Center. A Washington County man is accused of carrying explosives in Windsor County. Police in Brattleboro announcing that Berlin's Zachary James was arrested. The arrest came on Tuesday. He allegedly had 4 explosive devices in a bag last month. James is charged with possession of destructive devices. A longtime presence in Burlington may be going away. Radio Bean owner Lee Anderson announcing yesterday that the bar and music venue is closing after 25 years in business. He cites financial difficulties. The closure could come as soon as next week. But Anderson writes on Instagram, he hopes the closure is as short and seamless as possible. UVM police are warning students after a man was spotted peering into first-floor residence hall windows Tuesday night on the Redstone campus. Police say the man never entered a building, but they do want to identify him. The man is described as somewhere between 40 and 60 years old, wearing a red shirt and shorts. Students are being urged to remain alert and lock their doors. The Trump administration is moving to repeal the federal roadless rule, potentially affecting thousands of acres of protected forest land in our region. The rule has limited logging and road building on national forests for the last 25 years. Supporters claim the change could help manage forests and prevent wildfires, but environmentalists warn it could threaten old growth forests.

0: forests, and even some drinking water sources. The public has until September 21st to comment. Your weather forecast from WCAX is next. I'm Jared Cirillo, WVMT News.
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0: our Thursday, we'll have a lingering chance of a shower and thunderstorm through the morning with cloudy skies. As we head through the day, conditions will be getting a little bit sunnier with partly sunny skies developing towards the afternoon, with rain chances all but in the past. High temperatures in those upper 70s and low 80s, with the south wind still remaining to be 5 to 10 miles per hour. Through the afternoon, it'll develop out of the northwest, providing a little bit of a cooler feel to the air. Tonight, temperatures drop into those low 60s. For Channel 3, I'm First Alert Meteorologist Gunnar Konsol.
1: Still 65 degrees outside right now in downtown Burlington. Lots of clouds across the Champlain Valley. 66 right now in Plattsburgh. 65 in St. Albans. 66 in Middlebury. It's a Thursday morning. It's 9 minutes past 8 o'clock, and you're tuned to the Champlain Valley's number one news talk station, WVMT.
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4: Can't get no satisfaction? You can get some satisfaction by staying right here with us, with me and Stuart Ledbetter on the morning drive. Welcome back to the morning drive, everybody. We are back, and joining Stuart and I in studio now, and we are pleased to have him here with us. It's a guy I haven't seen for a while, but I know him well. It's Bill Rao, and he is a well-known dairy farmer in Franklin County. Good morning, Bill.
5: Morning.
4: Oops. Try that again. I got to turn your mic on probably, but that would help.
1: Yeah, that would help.
4: Hey, that would help.
5: That sounds better.
4: There you go.
5: Good morning.
1: Good morning. Hall of Fame of the Vermont Agriculture Hall of Fame, in fact, Bill Rao.
5: Yes, sir.
1: Been around the business a few times, a few years.
5: Been trying to help the farmers.
1: Yeah. You have a huge farm in northern Franklin County in Sheldon.
5: Well, it's a big farm, but this my brother's, it was his dream.
1: When I was a reporter, it was one of the most surprising revelations was, you know, farming and dairy is a very complicated business, and it is a business. It's a labor of love for sure, but it is a $5.5 billion impact on our little state.
5: It is.
1: $5.5 billion. And yet you don't control the price you get for your product.
5: No.
1: There are market forces and government forces at work here. It is very complicated. There has been some news of late, Bill. Get us up to date on the situation at the big St. Albans co-op. I understand a judge has barred closure temporarily of that processing plant in St. Albans. What's the latest?
5: Well, the bottom line is, the farmers are paying the bill for the capacity, the lack of capacity. If the plant is running at a reduced rate, somebody has to pay the bill. That's the farmer. And you can do that for a while, but you can't do it very long.
1: What do you want to see happen?
5: Something will come along at some point, but what really happened is there's quite a flurry of activity in New York for new processing plants.
1: In northern New York, you mean?
5: In northern New York, but across upstate New York.
1: Mm-hmm.
5: Cheese plants, yogurt plants, fluid milk plants, extended shelf life products, protein drinks, all of those things. And they're spending billions of dollars. Billions. New York now has a grant program that incentivizes their farmers to upgrade their equipment, expand their herd, so that they have a supply of milk for all of these new plants coming on. There are a lot of plants there that are existing. Those are being expanded also.
4: Bill, can you explain also, I mean, you know, I read all the news reports on this, followed it, but I still, and I think a lot of people feel the same way, not completely clear about how this works in terms of there are politicians that got involved and are trying to make the dairy farmers of America the bad guy. I don't know if they are or not. So how does it work in terms of the DFA coming in? Again, Senator Sanders and others have dumped on them saying that they're trying to, this is all about busting up a union when this plant was going to be closed down. Is that what it's about? You, I mean, again, you say that

0: the farmers, dairy farmers of Vermont, are paying for this. What does that mean exactly?
1: Well, if you're running at 1/3 capacity, you're not being very efficient. If you ran the farm at 1/3 capacity, you wouldn't be farming very long. You can't run a milk plant at 1/3 capacity. Someone has to pay for it. It's not the consumer. It's the farmer that's paying for it.
2: Why is the plant running at 1/3 capacity?
1: We have contracts with people in the fluid market in southern New England, and a lot of our milk goes to southern New England.
2: That didn't used to?
1: No, it still does.
2: Okay.
1: But the milk that didn't used to is now going west. It's going toward New York to supply those plants. That's kind of the bottom line. I mean, it's going to the price where it's paid the best.
0: And so what is the national group? Are they out of Kansas, Dairy Farmers of America? What's their role in this in terms of are they the bad guys, as some are saying?
1: Well, anytime something controversial happens, there has to be a bad guy. But I don't know that they are the bad guys. They're the people that run the Dairy Farmer of America co-op. That's the largest co-op in the country. And who's the bad guy? The funny thing is, everybody shows up after the fact with their arms in the air, crying wolf. Just because the wolf howls, you can't overlook the skunk in the room. And putting a label on them doesn't do any good. I'm sorry for the people whose jobs were jeopardized. We've lost the use of St. Albans Co-op. We've lost the baby formula plant in Georgia. And now we see Franklin County Cheese is going to do something, but it reduced capacity. That's a lot of jobs in Franklin County. So where's the leadership?
0: Let's go to the phones. Caller, you're on the air with Franklin County Dairy Farmer Bill Rowell.
3: Good morning. It's St. Albans paid for bought milk at a higher price. Would they be at 100% capacity? Is it just because St. Albans can't pay that much for milk because of, you know, overhead? Or what are the numbers there?
1: No, the capacity doesn't have to do with that. It has to do with where the plants are that are going to utilize that milk and the existing supply. And the surplus, what would have been the surplus, is now going toward New York. New York is putting a lot of effort into building new plants, new processing facilities. They're going to spend billions of dollars, not millions, billions. And usually if there's a demand and innovation helping to drive the thing, to expand the processing capacity, anywhere there's an expansion like that, an opportunity, you see investment show up.
0: Let's go back to the phones. Caller, you are on the air with Bill Rowell, and I think we're going to recognize this voice.
4: Good morning, guys. Bill, thank you for coming in.
0: Anthony, let me just identify. This is the regular host of The Morning Drive, Anthony Neary.
4: I couldn't keep quiet anymore, Kurt. I got to be honest with you.
0: All right.
4: I've graciously had 4 weeks off to get my act together, currently trying to navigate 4 businesses in Addison County with a lot of friends down here that I've reconnected with. And Bill is pointing out the obvious, that the folks in Montpelier haven't noticed or haven't cared about for so long. Farming is a business. They always complain when they say, oh, farmers don't need subsidies. They don't need this. They don't need that, because they muddle with it. But this is a business just like every other business in Vermont that they're leaving. They're not building new plants here. They're not creating jobs here because it is so difficult. If you thought, Bill, in your lifetime that it'd be easier to build a farm and a production plant in New York State in the Adirondacks, would you have ever thought of it?
1: Well, I'm a Vermonter. It's hard to jump ship.
4: Me too.
1: But,

0: it looks a lot more attractive at this point.
1: And for years, it was always a joke. Everything was more expensive in New York.
0: Yep.
1: I just thank you for coming in and telling the people what's really going on, because Bernie's an opportunist and these politicians are just trying to make hay out of something. This has been the long, slow pull for the last 10 years, and it's sad what's happening in Franklin County. And thanks for letting me talk, Kurt.
2: All right. Thanks, Anthony. Thanks for calling in. Any other response to that, Bill?
0: Yeah. You know, Vermont isn't a friendly state for business. And if you go through the process, you can spend thousands and thousands of dollars and get nothing out of it. And that's not right. New York is attracting business. Why aren't we attracting business? My question to everybody, why?
2: All right, speaking of bills and paying bills, we got to pay some bills. 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Stay tuned. We'll be right back.
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2: 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And, of course, the Martin's Coins and Jewelry Hotline is open, 888-414-0303, and we're going to go right to it. Caller, you're on the air with Bill Rowell. Whoop, lost him. We hung up. 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Caller, you're on the Morning Drive.
10: Hi, good morning. Taxation and regulation are what's causing all these problems, and that happens because last time I checked, 70% of our legislature came from non-NGOs or nonprofits. These are the people who, you know, they just got unlimited money. They just go to the government to get money. So they don't know what they're doing. If socialists understood economics, they wouldn't be socialists. I hope this Mr. Rowell continues on, and I hope President Trump can come in and do something for us. Thank you.
2: All right, Bill, any comments on that?
0: Well, it's complicated, but, you know, your neighbor has 655,000 cows, and you have 114,000 in your state, it's hard to compete. But we still have a fluid market, and we still have in southern New England, and we still have folks in Vermont that we have to supply. And there isn't enough milk to go around.

0: around, especially when New York is going to take quite a lot of milk. It's going to take a burgeoning supply of milk to satisfy those plants.
1: All right, let's go back to the phones. Caller, you're on the Morning Jive with Bill Rowell.
2: Hi, Bill. It's good to hear you, and I'm bringing this up. This is Chris Hill. I work with Lely, selling robots and designing barns all across New England and eastern New York. And
0: sure.
2: New York right now has a 20% tax credit for investments in dairy industry and farming.
0: Yep.
2: So we're seeing all kinds of building and construction, new choppers and equipment going there. Massachusetts has some state help, you know, with formulas that kicks back to their farmers. It adds about $3 per hundredweight when people get about $20 per hundredweight for their milk. And Maine has something similar. So working in all these areas and working in, you know, development for dairy farms, Vermont's definitely lacking as far as where I can see construction. Not only that, in the 20 years we've been doing this, where we've had farms retire, almost the vast majority of the farmers that we've had retire are in Vermont compared to the other states we work in. So I just wanted to bring that up.
0: Yep.
1: All right. Thank you, caller. Bill, reaction to that?
0: Yep. I'm aware of New York's Dairy Modernization Grant Program. I think they give up to $3 million to some of the bigger farms there to expand their facilities and their equipment and their herd.
1: All right. Back to the phones. Caller, you're on the air with Bill Rowell.
3: Hi, Bill Rowell. This is Marvin Rowell's daughter.
0: Well, good morning.
3: Do you know, anyway, my dad was a farmer forever, and he said way back in the 70s, the government needs to stay out of the farming business. And I'm just hoping, do you see any way of getting the government out of the farming business?
1: And before you go, caller, Marvin Rowell's daughter, are you saying that you're related to Bill?
3: No, is this Bill Rowell in the Northeast Kingdom?
0: This is Bill Rowell.
1: Bill Rowell, he's a Franklin County dairy farmer. I don't know, did you used to be from Northeast Kingdom?
0: I did.
1: All right.
3: Oh, I can't hear. I'm sorry. I might be mixing up a Bill Rowell. But anyway, I just hope there's a way we can unravel and get the government out of the farming business. My dad died at 95. He was a farmer forever, and he used to say that back in the 70s. So I don't know if it can be unraveled or not. Do you see
1: all
3: a
1: right.
3: way? And I'll hang up and listen.
4: Is that a good idea, Bill?
0: Well, we work under federal milk marketing orders. So I don't know how you circumvent that process.
4: No, but I mean, just if you waved your magic wand, would it be a good or bad thing? Short term, it'd probably be a disaster. But yeah. Over time.
0: Yeah, maybe over time. It would be chaotic
4: to
0: make that transition. I know, for example, last year, this country exported $9.5 billion worth of dairy products. And if you change a system, you're going to start lacking things. No?
1: Go ahead, Stuart.
4: Well, I just want to get back to the competition with New York State for a second. If the St. Albans processing plant, you know, trucks show up on dairy farms every day, sometimes multiple times a day, and they truck their fluid milk to the processing plant, which had been is in St. Albans, or as we used to say, Snalbans.
0: Yeah.
4: Does it matter if those trucks just continue over the bridge to New York State? When I say does it matter to the farmer? It raises their costs, right?
0: Probably raises the trucking rates pretty good. Depending,
4: right.
0: if you're supplying a plant nearby, it's a lot less money.
4: Right.
0: Than if you go to Buffalo, New York with a load. You're going to spend some money.
4: Oh, you're talking about that far away, Buffalo.
0: Yeah. I'm talking about upstate New York.
4: Oh, well, okay. But I think of upstate as, you know, Albany to the Canada border.
0: That's what we think of upstate.
4: Right.
0: But New Yorkers,
4: well, they
0: call,
4: they call that Western New York State.
0: Yeah.
1: All right, let's grab another call before the bottom of the hour break. Caller, you're on the air with Franklin County dairy farmer Bill Rowell.
5: Sir, am I on?
1: You are on the air.
5: I just like to make a general comment. I had 34 years in a major defense industry, and when corporate made a decision to outsource, and I mean everything from machining to sheet metal fab to electrical, it got outsourced throughout the country.

0: we all lost our jobs all because of corporate decisions. And when money's no problem. So I just like to throw that in because it is the truth. And they get away with it. Thank you.
1: Okay. Bill, any reaction to that?
2: Well, I know that DFA has built a number of plants. And, you know, when you build a plant for more than $100 million, money becomes something of an object, especially if they're getting the money from the farmer. I don't know how to solve those kind of problems and still be productive to the extent that we need to be in this country.
1: All right. We are hitting close to the bottom of the hour here, so... when we come back, I want to get Bill's opinion on what's happened to dairy farmers in Vermont. How many did we used to have versus how many we have now? And also, I want to read back a quote that he gave at WCX just recently in regard to the processing plant, the creamery up in St. Albans.
3: And I want to ask about who milks the cows in Vermont. It was a big topic in our last hour. And I want you to get you to weigh in on the state of farm labor in Vermont.
1: So we've got a series of things to talk with Bill about when we come back from the break. And, of course, your phone calls as well interspersed in. And you can tell there's interest in a dairy farm because we've got a whole bunch of people calling in. And they're starting to call in now as we're going to break. But if you're calling now, hold on because we'll be right back on the other side from the break with more with Franklin County farmer Bill Rowell right on the Morning Drive right after this.
4: News. I'm Therese Crowley. Minneapolis mayor praising the police still struggling from defunding. Three officers injured responding to an active shooter at a high-rise apartment who shot seven people in all. Two civilian victims died. The gunman shot himself after police responded.
5: I can't emphasize enough how dangerous this situation was and how heroic our officers were in their response.
4: Mayor Jacob Frey. The Lindsay Clancy jurors back for day six of deliberations after telling Judge Sullivan a second time they were unable to reach a verdict. He applied the so-called dynamite charge, telling them no jury is as qualified to find the right verdict and if the mother was in control when she killed her three children. Heartbroken family in Greensboro, North Carolina. Their 13-year-old Caden, a picture of health, collapsed and died of cardiac arrest at football practice. 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
6: Good morning, I'm Jared Cirillo with your local news on WVMT. As always, we'll have your latest weather forecast from the Channel 3 Weather Center coming up. Stay with us. In Burlington, a man is accused of trying to steal from the city market. The Justice Department announcing yesterday that Sean Foster was arrested. He was arrested last month for interference with interstate commerce by attempted robbery. He allegedly tried to leave the city market with a cart full of merchandise without paying. When a store worker confronted Foster, then he allegedly pulled a knife and threatened to kill the employee. If convicted, he could get 20 years in federal prison. Cancer patients in Vermont and New York will soon have access to a new kind of treatment. The medication just approved for pancreatic cancer patients, and thanks to a clinical trial, some people in our region have already gotten to use the medicine. The Federal Drug Administration recently approved the new treatment for pancreatic cancer. Some of the practical research was performed at the University of Vermont Cancer Center and included about a dozen local patients who were able to undergo the treatment. Thousands are enjoying this year's Champlain Valley Fair in Essex Junction. But it's not all just rides and fair food. V-Trans staffers are at the fair educating drivers on the upcoming Interstate 89, Exit 16, Diverging Diamond Intersection in Colchester. V-Trans says this could be open as soon as this month. The Diverging Diamond Intersection there has been in the works for more than a decade. With the traffic change just around the corner, V-Trans is giving drivers a first-hand look at what the new pattern will look like. A court in Maine has now ruled that a father can decide whether his daughter attends an evangelical church following a dispute with the girl's mother over her religious upbringing. The Maine Supreme Judicial Court upheld the lower court's ruling involving an 11-year-old girl who had been attending several weekly services at Calvary Chapel, Greater Portland. Her father argued that the church's teachings, including

0: The rapture caused his daughter severe anxiety and a panic attack. Today's weather from WCAX is next. I'm Jared Cirillo, WVMT News.
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4: For our Thursday, we'll have a lingering chance of a shower and thunderstorm through the morning with cloudy skies. As we head through the day, conditions will be getting a little bit sunnier with partly sunny skies developing towards the afternoon, with rain chances all but in the past. High temperatures in those upper 70s and low 80s, with the south wind still remaining to be 5 to 10 miles per hour. Through the afternoon, it'll develop out of the northwest, providing a little bit of a cooler feel to the air. Tonight, temperatures drop into those low 60s. For Channel 3, I'm First Alert meteorologist Gunnar Consul.
5: Right now, 66 degrees in downtown Burlington. Lots of clouds everywhere, really. 67 in Plattsburgh, 66 in St. Albans, and 67 in beautiful downtown Middlebury. 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
8: Welcome back to the Morning Drive, everybody, where we are continuing our discussion with Franklin County dairy farmer Bill Rowell. And we appreciate the calls we've gotten already, which tells you there's still a lot of interest in dairy farms in Vermont. Bill, I want to ask you, and CX did a story, of course, like all the media did, about this issue in St. Albans and Franklin County. And you were quoted in the CX story, as you know. I just want to ask you, to talk about one thing that you said here. You said if you're not milking enough milk, now you've said this on the show, but you said if you're not making enough milk to keep the plant at its optimum, who's going to pay that bill? But then further you said, we're still idealizing the old red barn from the 50s and 60s. That doesn't pay the bills anymore. What do you mean by that?
9: It's not big enough. The old red barn was labor intensive. Those were tie stall barns. They were small barns, and it's not big enough to have the economics to buy the new tractors. A new tractor today is $528,000.
8: Wow.
9: A new chopper, a self-propelled chopper, is $1 million.
5: If Sorry, you're milking, what's a chopper?
9: A corn chopper.
5: Oh, okay.
8: And how much is that one?
9: $1 million.
8: $1 million.
9: So if you're milking 50 or 60 cows, you're probably not going to go out and buy one, are you?
8: So again, I guess going right along with what you're saying, you further said, if we want to eat, we better get friendly with the big farm. That's where 80% of the milk comes from.
9: That's correct. Yep.
5: Yeah. So we idolize the rural landscape with the small family farm, and you're saying that just doesn't come close to working anymore. The economics, the economy of scale is you can't survive.
9: Well, let me say it like this. In 1970, this country had 648,000 dairy farms. And today, across the United States, we're getting closer to 20,000 remaining.
8: 648,000 to 20,000?
9: Well, it's 21 or 2 probably at this point, but they're figuring 20,000 by the end of
5: All right, but is our milk production in America the same, up, down?
9: It's up.
5: Okay, so a fraction of the farms making more milk because they're so much larger.
9: That's right.
5: All right.
9: This year, the end of this year, farmers are projected to make 232 billion pounds of milk.
8: So is it impossible or almost impossible, Bill, these days for a small farmer, a small dairy farmer, to make a go of it even?
9: It would be difficult.
8: Do you know, I mean, you obviously you know everybody in the farming industry. Do you talk to small farmers, and what do they say to you?
9: Listen, I'll tell you what. If the farm is paid for and you're raising your own replacement and you work 7 days a week and you keep your equipment in good repair, you can make some money probably. But the milk market or the milk price fluctuates. If there's too much milk on the market, the price drops. And you have to weather those storms. And if you make a profit 2 years out of 10, things are good.
8: Does the federal government, there's Vermont state government, is the federal government doing, I mean, there's been a big issue in Iowa, I know, for example, and there's reports that the farmers are not happy with the federal government right now, and I think it's in regard to milk prices. Are there things the federal government is doing that is hurting dairy farmers or things they shouldn't be doing?
9: Well, there's one thing that they've neglected, and that is a program to get some of the Latinos, they're qualified farmers, but to get some of them legal. Not everybody's legal in this country, so some of them have to be. And there's a bill that was in the House by Representative Thompson from Pennsylvania. It was a seasonal bill for apples and vegetables and that sort of thing, but now they're trying to morph it into something that would be suitable for dairy workers.
8: All right, let's go back to the phone. Caller, you're on the air with Franklin County Dairy Farmer Bill Rowell.
10: Yes, good morning. You've touched on a few things that I've observed here locally in Addison County. And I'm probably going to be the most unpopular person on this program this morning, so Kurt, don't say my name. but, you know, as far as production, while I may see less local farms here in my part of Addison County, the landscape has not changed. The property is still in production. There's still lots of cows, but there's more cows because this property is being leased and gobbled up by a couple few very large farms. So, and their solution seems to be every time the price drops, well, build another barn and put on 500 more cows because we're leasing more acreage. So is overproduction part of the problem? Are farmers actually putting themselves out of business with overproduction?
8: All right, Bill, what do you think? Overproduction, is that?
9: At times, there's a surplus of milk on the market. I know earlier this year, the entire world was awash in milk, so the price of milk drops. But when there's a demand for it, it pays pretty good. And that was last year, but we're not in last year now. So, yes, it's partially true, but you can't have it both ways.
5: It's like any commodity, from gasoline to electricity to
9: it is,
5: you know,
9: it is,
5: it's supply and demand.
9: It is, that's correct.
5: Right now, farmer is paid, I know fluid milk is measured per 100 pounds, which is confusing to a consumer who does not think of it as 100. You don't go to the store and buy 100 pounds of milk. You buy a gallon of milk, and a gallon might be $5 or $6, I think, right?
9: Yeah, it'd be less than that right now. Yeah.
5: No, at the store, I mean.
9: Yes.
5: I don't buy gallons typically, but what percentage of the retail price that I pay at the supermarket goes to the farmer?
9: It depends if the store is using the milk as a loss leader.
5: Yeah, okay. To get you in.
9: So that's hard to say.
5: Yeah. But of the per gallon of milk, what do you think a farmer receives for a 1 gallon of milk they sell to the processing plant?
9: Oh, less than $1.
5: $1. Yeah. So tiny fraction of what I pay at the supermarket actually goes to the farmer.
9: If you were getting $20 per hundredweight,
5: yeah,

0: See, that's 100 pounds of milk, right?
1: So it's $1.75?
0: That would be most 10 gallons of milk.
1: Okay. Well, just to the point, though, that most of the money is gobbled up by either the retailer or the processor and does not go back to the farmer.
0: Retailer, processor, and transportation.
1: And transportation, of course. I said I would ask you about it. I know that it's touchy in Vermont, but in our last hour with Lieutenant Governor Rogers, we had a lot of callers talking about, you know, ICE and Trump and the justice in trying to go after people who are in our country working, paying taxes, but who are not here with proper documentation, not here legally, or didn't enter legally. On the other hand, cows have to be milked. Have to be milked every day, multiple times a day. So, how much does Vermont dairy rely, or Vermont farming, rely on folks who are here illegally?
0: Well, we do rely on it to some extent. If you were to go out and look for farm labor to milk your cows, you would find a lot of people that aren't interested. You would find a lot of people that don't qualify. You would find some people that you wouldn't even want near your cows. And the Mexicans do a good job. They show up every day. They work hard. And the program that Representative Thompson has in the House in D.C. Would accommodate them, and there's a clause in there to give them an opportunity to become legal. That should have been done years ago. So it's not, don't point a finger at the farmer if a farmer has somebody that's working that's not a citizen. Point the finger at our government in Washington. They have a responsibility. They're getting paid to do that job. Do the job.
2: And Bill, people here that are live here that are citizens aren't lining up to do the work, I imagine.
0: They are not. They're not there.
2: All right, let's go back to the phone. Caller, you're on the air with Franklin County farmer, dairy farmer, Bill Rao.
3: Yes, just a statement or a comment. We have an awful lot of people in Vermont here that are on welfare. You keep saying you want these illegals or these migrants to come in and do the farmer's work that they can't do. We got a lot of people on welfare. I know some people can't work, but there's a lot of people that are on welfare doing nothing, collecting our taxpayers' money. How about putting them to work? Maybe they feel better.
2: All right. Any thoughts on that, Bill?
0: Yeah, I have some thoughts on that. If they're on welfare, they're either there legitimately or they're there under a pretense. And if that's the case, how are you going to get them to come to work in the first place? And once you do, how are you going to teach them something they're not interested in? They're interested in the paycheck. They're not interested in the work.
2: All right, we need to take a break, and we'll be heading into the home stretch when we come back, and more of your calls. We've had a lot of calls for Bill, Franklin County dairy farmer Bill Rao. More with Bill when we come back on the morning drive as we head into home stretch right after this. Stay tuned.
4: This is a Bloomberg Money Minute. The job market may be cooling, but companies still aren't eager to fire workers. American employers announced about 530,000 job cuts so far this year. According to outplacement firm Challenger Gray and Christmas, that's the fewest since 2022 during the post-pandemic hiring boom. Many economists say the job market still is in a low-hire, low-fire environment. Businesses are holding on to workers, but they're also hesitant to add new ones. Coming up tomorrow, before the opening bell, as the August jobs report from the Labor Department. The data is expected to show a 55,000 increase in total payrolls last month, marking a turnaround from July. Ahead of that, stock futures are holding steady. And pet grooming and veterinary care have been a bright spot for Petco. Shares of the retailer are on the rise as the company reported profit that topped Wall Street expectations. Petco is also pushing customers toward automatic

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6: Welcome back to the Morning Drive, everyone, where we're headed into the home stretch on this edition of the Morning Drive with Franklin County dairy farmer Bill Rowell. And we've still got time for some more of your calls on the Martin's Coins and Jewelry Hotline, 888-414-0303. Give us a call if you got a question for Bill. And no sooner said than done.
7: Oh,
6: caller, you're on the air with Bill Rowell.
8: Question regarding, you were talking about the migrants who are working. Can't they come into this country, or can't they apply for work visas, number one? And number two, when you made the caller before who was talking about the welfare people, maybe they could be trained. Is granted, not everybody can do that job, but if the state stopped giving them checks, they might want to be a little bit more enthusiastic about learning a trade where they could actually learn a decent living. I'll hang up and listen to your answer.
6: All right, Bill.
7: Well, if you're milking cows in a milking parlor, you wanna be of a younger age than I am. And usually it's young people that do that, not entirely, but usually young people. They have they can work a longer day and get through just fine. You put an old guy like me in the milking parlor, wouldn't work out so good.
9: Interesting. I looked it up. We have an awful lot of people on welfare, the previous caller said. Well, welfare is hard. You know, that's a catchphrase. But if you look at people who receive food stamps or SNAP benefits, it's 10% of Vermont's population.
7: Mm-hmm.
9: Some of those are children,
7: mm-hmm.
9: of course, 10%. And the state's poverty rate is 9%. So when you say a lot, I don't know what a lot is. A lot probably means something different to different people. But to your point, there's a lot of businesses that are crying for labor, and you can't order somebody to take a job, can you?
7: No, you can't. I remember being down in the legislative session in a committee meeting where they were talking about giving the migrant workers driver's licenses.
9: Yeah.
7: And I said, you make a target out of them, you know. But we need those people. We need somebody that can do some work. We need it in construction. We need it in agriculture and the hospitality industry.
9: Yeah.
7: We need them.
6: Bill, someone texted me this and asked me to ask you this, so I will. They said, can you ask what percentage of loss the dairy farmers took when people came out with almond milk and oat milk?
7: Well, first of all, that's not milk.
9: Yeah, I knew you were going to go there. I knew that's what you were going to say.
7: Well, it's not milk. And so it was a fad. It lasted a bit, and it dwindled.

0: And I don't believe there was much of a loss to dairy farmers.
1: All right, let's go back to the phones, and hopefully we've exhausted the migrant issue. But let's go back to the phones. Caller, you're on the air with Bill Rowell, Franklin County dairy farmer.
2: Yes, I had a just quick comments. I know the farming industry has a hard time, but we've also, your guest there had said the young people would be good for this job, but we've also, in the last 20, 30, 40 years, created a situation socially where people get something for nothing. And I'm not just referring to the welfare system. I'm referring to everybody's a winner. Nobody has to do the work to get the grade. Or, you know, we're training lack of self-integrity for people to want to succeed, do some hard work to be successful. That's a big social problem we're having in this country, I think. And I'll take your comments off air.
1: All right. Bill, any thoughts on that?
0: No, I agree. It's a big problem.
1: Okay, let's
3: more callers.
1: Try one more. Yeah, caller, you're on the air with Franklin County Farmer Bill Rowell.
4: Good morning. I go to the store. Beef prices for buying beef and lamb are really expensive. Is there any opportunity to pivot, get the dairy out of the title, and, you know, get into livestock, or is there still an economy of scale problem? Thank you.
1: All right, Bill.
3: Good question.
0: Yeah, that is a good question. Beef is prohibitive, but I think the president is going to intervene and disrupt the program. I think it's going to leave a hole in the economy for the people that are raising beef. You know, I mean, now you've disturbed the balance, so to speak.
3: What do you mean by that? What's the president going to do?
0: He's going to import beef from another country.
3: Oh, I see.
1: Yeah, that's begun. Yeah,
3: well, we already do so.
0: Yeah, but he's going to import a lot.
1: Right. Yeah, I've just read about it in the news just in the last day.
0: Yeah.
1: You think that's not a good thing, though?
0: Well, it may be temporarily, but what about the people that made the investment and are raising the animals? That's going to displace them. They're going to end up selling probably for less than they paid for the young stock they raised.
1: All right, let me go. We got time for one more phone call, so let's make it a good one here. You're on with Bill Rowell.
5: Well, hello. I'm calling about what do young people have to look forward to in advancements in the dairy farming industry? I mean, you talk about milking cows. What else is there? Are they going to milk cows for 10, 15 years, or do they get raises every year to improve their quality of life and outlook on...
1: All right, Bill, what would you tell somebody who's thinking of starting a farm, a dairy farm? Or working on a farm. What advice would you give them?
0: Well, you could become a nutritionist. I mean, there are things that you can do. You can sharpen some skills and become a herdsman. That pays well. There are some incentives along the way. You can be someone who is in charge of artificial insemination. That's a big job that pays well. I mean, there are some jobs other than just simply milking cows. There are a number of jobs on a farm.
1: Bill, with just a minute or so left, I used to see you in the Capitol all the time. I loved seeing you up there. You'd sometimes be testifying in the committee. Are you still going up to Montpelier occasionally? What does Vermont need to do? Is there something Vermont is doing that hurts the dairy farmer, or something you hope they will do that they're not doing?
0: Vermont is a bit punitive towards agriculture. And I'll tell you what I think. I think that back several administrations ago that it was recognized the combined sewer overflow plants that service the state, you know, they're permitted now. They can, during a storm event, they can discharge that waste into the stream or into the lake, and it's okay. It's permitted. But if you let a farmer cross a small herd of heifers across a brook,

0: you're going to pay, you know. There's an attitude that if you point the finger at the farmer, that the farmer's the bad guy. Mm. That has to stop.
1: Yep.
0: Vermont needs to get business friendly if we're going to compete, if we're going to pay our taxes.
1: All right. Hey, Bill Rao, Franklin County Farmer, thanks for coming on the Morning Drive today and shedding some light on all those farm and dairy farm issues. Thanks.
0: Yep.
1: My pleasure. Thank you, Bill. And Stuart, thanks for being on these 3 days. We'll see you back here next week, right?
2: Yes, sir.
1: So we're looking forward to that. And everybody, tomorrow on the show, Dylan Giambattista is the guest host. We're going to have Thea Lewis. She's back with the Ghost Walk. And we're going to have outgoing Senator Chris Matus. And that is all going to be right here on the Morning Drive, only here on 620 AM and WVMT and 101.3 FM WCPV Burlington. Stay tuned, everybody. Brian Kilmeade's up next. Have a great day, everybody.
0: Thank you, gentlemen.
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4: News I'm Sherry Preston. The world losing a feminist warrior. We are learning this morning that Gloria Steinem has died. In 2023, she was still trying to get the Equal Rights Amendment passed.
5: I have to stay alive long enough to celebrate. So we have to hurry up. Right?
4: And while that has not happened yet, her lifetime of advocacy lives on. In 2013, President Obama honored her with the Presidential Medal of Freedom.
6: Because of her work across America and around the world, more women are afforded the respect and opportunities that they deserve.
4: The founder of Ms. and New York magazines, as well as the National Women's Political Caucus, was 92 years old. Iran launching new attacks on U.S. allies in the Gulf, including Kuwait and Bahrain, that following U.S. airstrikes on Iranian targets. Well, back home, ABC's Mary Bruce says some are accusing the head of the Pentagon of mismanagement.
7: Military leaders have reportedly been warning Defense Secretary Pete Hegseth that a prolonged war with Iran is unsustainable and pushing back against his purge of top officials. And now some Republican senators are voicing serious concerns about his leadership. Tom Tillis, who cast the tie-breaking vote to confirm Hegseth, now says Trump should fire him for his, quote, inept management.
4: Mass shooting in Minneapolis on Wednesday evening. Two killed, several wounded, and the gunman took his own life. It happened at a downtown high-rise. Firefighters trying to put out the 90,000-acre Ross fire in Texas. It's less than 40% contained.
8: Alongside firefighting crews are fire investigators looking for the source of the massive blaze, and they think they've found it. The Texas A&M Forest Service says the flames were sparked by someone repairing a flat tire on the grassy shoulder of a road. In other words, the Ross fire was human-caused but not intentionally set.
4: ABC's Jim Ryan in Dallas. First-time unemployment claims out for the month of September. More Americans filed for benefits, but layoffs are still rare and at historically low levels. This is ABC News.
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0: Politics plays a big part of it, and I'm going to get into specifics with Greer tonight about what was in the deal, what they thought about it. Everything I've heard is that the president was letting go of some of the things he had pushed for before in order to make a deal.
1: Right, and they're looking to hurt him politically because they know about Michigan, Ohio, and Maine, which might be directly affected. We'll see if it gets back on track. Maybe after your interview. You've done that before, Brett. We'll see you tonight on a special report.
0: All right, we'll see you.
1: Back in a moment.
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7: For our Thursday, we'll have a lingering chance of a shower and thunderstorm through the morning with cloudy skies. As we head through the day, conditions will be getting a little bit sunnier with partly sunny skies developing towards the afternoon, with rain chances all but in the past. High temperatures in those upper 70s and low 80s, with the south wind still remaining to be 5 to 10 miles per hour. Through the afternoon, it'll develop out of the northwest, providing a little bit of a cooler feel to the air. Tonight, temperatures drop into those low 60s. For Channel 3, I'm First Alert Meteorologist Gunnar Consul.

0: not guilty. Here's ABC's Perry Russum.
1: The 24-year-old's lawyer now speaking out.
2: It's a good student, good kid. You know, what they're alleging, we'll find out how much of that, if any of it's true.
1: Officials say Abatiello and another former student, Thomas Robinson, brought in kilos of cocaine in 2023 and 2024. Prosecutors say the drugs were cut and packaged at the Delta Upsilon and Sigma Chi fraternity houses and distributed mainly to Penn State students.
0: Another student is claiming that Abatiello would refer to himself as the godfather when dealing the drugs. American Airlines wants more big spenders. It says it'll add more premium seats to new Boeing 777 jets used on long-haul routes. And while it's phasing out first class on the planes, it is increasing the number of business class seats it'll sell. Sherry Preston, ABC News.
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6: For our Thursday, we'll have a lingering chance of a shower and thunderstorm through the morning with cloudy skies. As we head through the day, conditions will be getting a little bit sunnier with partly sunny skies developing towards the afternoon, with rain chances all but in the past. High temperatures in those upper 70s and low 80s, with the south wind still remaining to be 5 to 10 miles per hour. Through the afternoon, it'll develop out of the northwest, providing a little bit of a cooler feel to the air. Tonight, temperatures drop into those low 60s. For Channel 3, I'm First Alert Meteorologist Gunnar Consul.

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4: 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When we come back, we're going to have Josh Krasher. 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
6: News. I'm Therese Crowley. Maybe one last time for this Lindsey Clancy jury. Back for day six of murder deliberations with Judge Sullivan's new charge to work through their deadlock.
7: It instructs the jurors to reconsider their positions and listen carefully to each other. Jurors are reminded another jury may not be better equipped to handle this case, and they're encouraged to reach a unanimous verdict without giving up any honestly held beliefs.
6: The judge telling them they're the most qualified jury to determine whether Lindsey Clancy was in control when she killed her three children. Action in the House.
8: On this vote, the yeas are 212.
6: The GOP failed to pass a constitutional amendment to cap the number of Supreme Court justices at 9 and foiled Democrat plans to pack the court. The women's lib icon of the 60s into Me Too activist today, Gloria Steinem, has died at age 92. 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

0: Uber CEO says despite the business performing well, the company structure has become too complex. I'm Sherry Preston, ABC News.
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4: Morning cloud cover starts to give way to some nice afternoon sunshine out there as daytime highs climb back into the mid and upper 70s and lower 80s. While the rain chance is low, it is not zero. There could still be maybe a passing shower or two. Tonight, partly cloudy skies overhead will fall back into the 50s and lower 60s into your day tomorrow. A mixture of sunshine and clouds, again, maybe a spot shower or two, with temperatures in the 70s. With Channel 3, I'm First Alert meteorologist Peter Kavakauskas.
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6: Hi, everyone. Welcome to the latest edition of the Brian Kilmeade Show from 48th and 6th in Midtown Manhattan, around the country, around the world. We're just blocks away. We started this week with a horrific stabbing. This 32-year-old vice president was stabbed to death, and then we also see another 68-year-old was stabbed by another deranged person just 5 blocks from our building. You know, they say crime's down here, but I just never remember so many horrific incidents that is happening. And of course, nothing's worse than Chicago. This hour, we're going to be joined by the founder of the energy advocacy group, Power of the Future, Daniel Turner. Talk about the price of diesel, price of gas, price of oil, and what's happening in the Gulf and how it all relates. And standing by is Captain Brett Sadler, Senior Fellow, Institute for the Naval Warfare and Advanced Technology, Allison Center for National Security. Before we get to Brent, let's get to the big three.
7: Number three.
8: The last democratically legitimate National Assembly in Venezuela was the 2015 National Assembly. We don't just want there to be an election. Election is important. But we want to make sure that it leads to a republic, to an enduring republic that has elections on a regular basis.
6: That is Marco Rubio with us yesterday. Venezuela, the big victory for Trump that nobody's talking about. But there is some pressure to get some elections. None other than Ted Cruz cranking up that pressure. When are we going to get that? And when is Cuba going to get our attention?
7: Number two.
9: The economic pressure for sure is moving the people and creating great strains on that regime. And you're going to have divisions within the regime, particularly the political class and those hardliners that are part of the IRGC.
6: Iran. America's slowly taking back the strait as President Trump asked the Iranian people to rise up. I got an idea. Let's get them some guns and unleash the Mossad assassination squad.
7: Number one.
10: Whether you're a good president or a great president, you lose the midterms. We're going to turn that around because there's no reason for it. I'm going to get many of you people are running, and I'll be at every one of your state, your cities, wherever it is that you're running.
6: Yep. President says, I'm all in. Midterms are here and Republicans gear up for their convention. Elon Musk gets ready to spend about a few hundreds of millions of dollars, perhaps. And Dems looking ready to lock up the House and Senate. It's within reach. And so are 2 losses. We'll examine the sprint to November. But the main issue hanging over the farmers, hanging over national security, consumer, when it comes to oil, gas, and the price of food. If you want to look one place, it's Iran. And how long gas and oil, a barrel of oil could be $90 a barrel. It's supposed to drop. If it gets around to 65, we'll be looking at $2 and maybe 80 cents gas per gallon. Captain Brett Sandler joins us now. Captain, how do you think this is running, this war is going?

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2: 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Absolutely true. Here's something else that's true. No state, California included, bans recording people in plain public view. That's the law. So if the complaint is, I walked through the mall, Meta recorded me, I never said yes, this lawsuit is DOA. Your face in public is fair game. Meanwhile, Meta just pushed down an update to its glasses. If you disable the light that the camera shows when recording, the glasses camera stops. Get updates on this lawsuit inside my free newsletter. 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Batavia, Illinois, 2:40 in the morning. A woman sees a flashlight and a shadow outside her window. Police say the man in her backyard was a registered sex offender. A military court convicted him in 2024. He'd taken a sailor's key card and let himself into her bedroom. He never met the woman. He saw her on social media, researched her, and found her home address. Researched. 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
3: Morning cloud cover starts to give way to some nice afternoon sunshine out there as daytime highs climb back into the mid and upper 70s and lower 80s. While the rain chance is low, it is not zero. There could still be maybe a passing shower or two. Tonight, partly cloudy skies overhead will fall back into the 50s and lower 60s into your day tomorrow. A mixture of sunshine and clouds, again, maybe a spot shower or two, with temperatures in the 70s. With Channel 3, I'm First Alert meteorologist Peter Kavakauskas.

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1: 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And we'll talk to State Senator Chris Matos. He is the outgoing senator in the Chittenden North District. 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
2: Morning cloud cover starts to give way to some nice afternoon sunshine out there as daytime highs climb back into the mid and upper 70s and lower 80s. While the rain chance is low, it is not zero. There could still be maybe a passing shower or two. Tonight, partly cloudy skies overhead will fall back into the 50s and lower 60s into your day tomorrow. A mixture of sunshine and clouds, again, maybe a spot shower or two, with temperatures in the 70s. With Channel 3, I'm First Alert meteorologist Peter Kevikauskas.
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Well, good afternoon. In the second half of today's show, we will talk with Katie Asher, the mother of a severely autistic man, and her miraculous family story of communication and his seemingly superhuman perception. We welcome your call or text anytime on the Martin's Coin and Jewelry Hotline at 888-414-0303. 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And here's today's news, much of it that you will not find anywhere else. We begin with the race for governor, where another candidate is entering an already crowded November field. Technology executive Brian Ponwitz of Fletcher. Do you know where Fletcher is? Fletcher is a tiny town just northwest of Cambridge off of Route 15. Okay, now you know. Anyway, Brian Ponwitz of Fletcher has announced an independent write-in campaign for governor, challenging Republican incumbent Phil Scott in the November 3 general election. Scott is seeking a sixth two-year term. He faces Democratic nominee Amanda Janew, an independent Brian Judd of Barry, other minor party candidates, and now Ponwitz, although Ponwitz will not actually appear on the ballot. Voters who want to support him will have to write in his name. He says his campaign will focus on two issues that have dominated Vermont politics in recent years, education and housing, and how the cost of both makes Vermont less affordable. I quote, "Vermont's education crisis and housing crisis are converging, and together they are pricing Vermonters out of their own state," Ponwitz said. Well, okay, Brian, tell us something we don't know. Well, what he is going to tell us is that he's presenting himself not as a politician, but as a problem-solving technology executive. He's worked in tech for more than two decades, including executive positions overseeing systems in retail, aviation, and logistics. He began his career repairing educational technology equipment for schools before moving through engineering and management jobs and eventually into vice president positions. Ponwitz and his wife moved from Atlanta to Fletcher in 2022 and lived there with their youngest daughter. He says his decision to run without a party affiliation is deliberate. His pitch is that Vermont government needs something closer to an engineer's approach. Figure out how the system actually works, identify the problem, build a team, and then measure whether the solution works. Yeah, that measuring solutions, that is something that's maybe been a little bit missing in Vermont government, I think a lot of people will say. He says, you start by understanding how things actually work on the ground. You build a disciplined team around a clear goal, and you hold yourself accountable for results. And you got to admit, this remains a steep political climb, to say the least. Write-in candidates face the additional hurdle of persuading voters not only to support them, but to physically write their names onto the ballot. So the smart money would say that either Scott or Janew are going to win this race. Well, okay, so would the money of just average intelligence. In fact, only the dimmest bulb in the box money would actually bet today that Ponwitz, or Judd for that matter, or any other independent will win this race. But this is a

0: America, where the people, not the pundits, decide. And if you doubt me, just ask 1983 independent mayoral candidate Bernie Sanders. Or was it 1981? I forget. Maybe it was 81. But anyway, ask Bernie. He'll tell you. It can happen. And speaking of affordability, the issue central to Ponwitz's campaign, a new poll commissioned by the Fiscal Alliance Foundation finds that 61% of Vermont voters surveyed say that their income is not keeping pace with the cost of living. And perhaps more interestingly, that answer cuts across evenly across party lines. This is very interesting, folks. 63% of independents say their income isn't keeping up. So do the 62% of Republicans and 60% of Democrats. So, you know, isn't that interesting? Almost two-thirds of Vermonters, regardless of how they vote, say that they're falling behind. How about you? Is your income keeping up with your expenses? If not, why not? And what do you think should be done about it? Okay, there's always getting a second job, but apart from that, what can government do about that problem? We want to hear from you. 888-414-0303. The Fiscal Alliance Foundation fights for limited government, fiscal responsibility, and government transparency. Yeah, so I was on the morning drive on Monday, and Governor Douglas, Jim Douglas, was the guest host there. And he said, I'm not going to try to imitate the governor, although I'm tempted to, but he said that when he was governor, there are all of these lobbyists who were basically saying, we want money for this cause. But there was no organization, there's no single organization whose job was to represent the taxpayers. In fact, he said, that was me. That was my job as governor, to represent the taxpayers. And so I think it's encouraging to me as a taxpayer that there's this organization, the Fiscal Alliance Foundation, where that really is kind of their job. They're keeping their eye on, you know, limited government, fiscal responsibility, government transparency, and taxpayer relief. So the numbers that they present suggest affordability remains a potent political issue heading into November. 48% of those surveyed said Vermont is headed in the wrong direction. 70% said when politicians promise, quote, tax relief, unquote, they use those two words, tax relief. They understand that phrase to mean actually paying less in taxes. And 43% said Vermont spends too much money on education. So the poll also tested Proposal 3, the proposed constitutional amendment dealing with collective bargaining that Vermont voters will decide in November. The Fiscal Alliance Foundation says that initial support for Proposal 3 was 43%, but that number fell to 27% after respondents were presented with information about possible tax consequences. In other words, oh, I might need to pay more because of this? So that suggests that Proposal 3 may become a much more active political fight as November approaches. The foundation also says independent voters increasingly resemble Republicans on several fiscal issues, while voters between 45 and 64 expressed the greatest dissatisfaction with conditions in Vermont. That is curious to me. I would have thought that it was the young folks. It was the people maybe trying to buy a home and realizing that it's almost impossible to do that. But no, it's the voters between 45 and 64, presumably many of them raising families, many of them or having just raised their families, many of them homeowners. Interesting. State Director Elizabeth Brown summed up the organization's interpretation this way, quote, Vermonters agree in the problem. The fight is over what is causing it and what we do next. Elizabeth Brown will be our guest on Chronicle Conversations next Wednesday. Meanwhile, another federal court battle is developing much closer to home, this one over Proposal 4. Vermont House candidate Seth Adam Manley of Essex Junction plans a press conference at 4:45 this afternoon outside the federal building in Burlington to discuss his lawsuit challenging the proposed constitutional amendment. Manley has also filed an emergency motion with the federal court seeking to prevent ballots containing Proposal 4 from being distributed. Proposal 4 would add a new Article 23 to Chapter 1 of the Vermont Constitution. It passed the Vermont Senate 29-0 in March and the House 128-14 in May. The proposal says that Vermonters are guaranteed equal protection under the law and that the state cannot deny equal treatment because of race, ethnicity, sex, religion, disability, sexual orientation, gender identity, gender expression, or national origin. But the portion drawing particular attention from Manley is the final sentence. That provision says the amendment should not be interpreted to prevent measures intended to provide equality of treatment and opportunity for members of groups that historically have been subjected to discrimination. That's a little different. Manley argues that language undermines the principle of equal treatment because it explicitly allows government to identify groups of people and potentially treat them differently. Quote, government cannot be trusted to create groups of citizens that can be treated differently, no matter how well-intentioned, Manley said. He is the son of a French-Canadian mother, and he says he also compared this principle to Vermont's history with the eugenics movement, arguing that government classification of people can lead to discrimination. As you will remember, the elites of Vermont 100 years ago were saying, you know what, we have too many Indians, too many people of, say, different racial backgrounds. They're not good Yankees, right? So also we have people of different learning abilities. And so we need to work on some sterilization here. And in general, sort of discouraging the propagation of the non-Yankee species. And these laws were on the books for a generation, from the 20s to the 50s, to the 1950s. And has been, you know, put in the dustbin of history, as they say. But they were there. And Manley is saying, we're really potentially looking at the same thing again here. So now supporters of Proposal 4 say the amendment does essentially the opposite of what Manley alleges. The legislature said its purpose is to expand Vermont's constitutional principles of equality and liberty and prevent government from creating or perpetuating the legal, social, or economic inferiority of any class of people. Supporters say the final provision is necessary to allow government to address inequalities affecting populations that historically have faced discrimination. So there's a real philosophical and constitutional disagreement here. Is equality best protected by requiring government to treat everyone identically, regardless of historical circumstances? Or can government sometimes treat groups differently precisely for the purpose of achieving equality? Interesting question. If you want to weigh in on this, the phone number, 888-414-0303. And the voters are scheduled to make that decision in November, assuming that Manley's effort to stop Proposal 4 from reaching the ballot is unsuccessful. He plans to discuss his emergency motion Thursday afternoon before taking questions from reporters. And now we will be back after this Bloomberg break.
1: The Bloomberg Small Business Report. I'm John Tucker. The U.S. Federal Trade Commission and a group of U.S. states sued Amazon over claims the e-commerce giant systematically overcharged advertisers by more than $20 billion since 2019, and it especially impacted small businesses. The complaint in Seattle federal court alleges Amazon ultimately misled 1.2 million advertising customers, including more than 500,000 small and medium businesses, about the pricing and the terms of the company's so-called sponsored listings. which users see as the top products when they search its online marketplace. The FTC, which enforces antitrust and consumer laws, and 22 state attorneys general claim Amazon carried out the alleged scheme by manipulating the auction process it uses to set the price of ads on the platform. The suit could lead to billions of dollars in civil penalties. And that's the Bloomberg Small Business Report. I'm John Tucker.
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Well, welcome back to Chronicle Conversations. We've got a lot of news going on. We do welcome your calls at 888-414-0303. Yeah, so big story broken by Mike Donahue. A homeless man with a lengthy criminal record is being held without bail after federal prosecutors took over a robbery case involving less than $100 worth of merchandise, but an alleged threat to kill a store employee with a knife. And herein lies the difference, folks, as Mike will be the first to tell you, between being adjudicated under the state system and on the federal system. When you're being prosecuted by the feds, you are up against the big league team here, and the consequences are much more severe. So Mike Donahue of Vermont News First reports that 44-year-old Sean Foster is now facing a federal robbery charge, which should get him up to 20 years in prison, stemming from an August 10th incident at City Market in downtown Burlington. Federal authorities say the incident began at about 8:10 in the morning. According to an affidavit from an agent with the Bureau of Alcohol, Tobacco, Firearms, and Explosives, Foster entered City Market on South Winooski Avenue, collected merchandise in a shopping cart, and, which is okay, right? But then he attempted to leave without paying. The merchandise was valued at about $96. But prosecutors say what transformed the alleged shoplifting into a much more serious crime happened when a loss prevention employee confronted Foster outside. Loss prevention employee, boy, those guys are, I'm not sure how much they're paid, but they earn every dollar dealing in situations like this. Authorities say Foster pulled a knife and threatened to cut and kill the employee. The incident was captured on store security video. Burlington police identified Foster from that video, and authorities say he ran when officers approached him. They eventually arrested him on College Street, not far away, after a foot chase and a struggle. They also recovered a knife that investigators say appears in the surveillance video.

Foster initially faced state charges of armed robbery and resisting arrest. Federal authorities subsequently took over the robbery case, where a conviction, as I said before, could carry a sentence of up to 20 years in prison. And not only the 20 years, but also, if you're at all familiar with federal court, they don't mess around. Sarah George is not the prosecutor in federal court. And they have a system, they have a law, and there's not a whole lot of touchy-feely politics. It's just, oh, did you do it? Well, if we conclude that you did, you're going away for X amount of years, and it's not for 41 days either. It's usually for any multiple number of months at least. So, Assistant U.S. Attorney David Golubac argued that Foster should remain jailed. That's another big difference. You actually need to stay in jail pending trial, describing an extensive criminal history dating back to the late 1990s. That history reportedly includes convictions for escape, eluding police, and violating conditions of release, along with repeated failures to appear in court. Golubac also cited what he described as a persistent substance abuse problems and the absence of stable housing. Federal magistrate Judge Kevin Doyle agreed with prosecutors that Foster posed a danger to the community and a risk of failing to appear, and ordered him detained pending trial. The case is being prosecuted as part of the Project Safe Neighborhoods, the Justice Department program that combines federal, state, and local resources to target violent crime. Wow, a program that actually really is about safe neighborhoods. Way to go, feds. Okay. Anyway, if you're speaking of Burlington, if you're planning to visit Burlington City Hall, you may want to keep an eye on the clock. A City Hall Code of Conduct and Trespass Policy adopted in late July includes a rule governing people who remain in public areas of the building for more than 10 minutes without what the city considers, quote, explicit business. Show me your papers. You sort of got to wonder if there's someone who's doing that sort of approach. So the 10-minute threshold alone isn't the entire rule. And this is reported by Colby LaMarche in the Burlington Daily News. The policy classifies remaining beyond that period with the intent to cause annoyance, disruption, obstruction, or interference with city employees as a Class C offense. The potential penalty is a 30-day trespass order from City Hall. And that could include access to city council meetings and other public forums held inside the building. Security contractors from Chocolate Thunder Security are enforcing the policy, and some trespass orders have already been appealed to the City Council's Public Safety Committee. Critics, including citizen journalists who regularly film government officials, argue that the rule gives city employees and private security contractors too much discretion over who gets to remain inside a public building. The concern centers partly on the word intent. How does a security guard determine whether somebody waiting in a hallway intends to annoy an employee as opposed to waiting for an official to become available for an interview or simply observing what's happening? And let me tell you about the become available for an interview. It's not like Burlington city officials are famous for responding to email inquiries. I can tell you that myself. So can Colby. So can Mike Donahue. The normal way of doing this is City Official X, we have a question. Could you please answer that? Well, we don't get a lot of love back from that. And so what's our alternative? Well, we walk into City Hall like any normal citizen and say, I'd like to speak to so-and-so. Oh, they're not available? Of course they're not available. I'll wait. And that at that point, that becomes the discretion of Chocolate Thunder to say, you know what? I think this person really wants to annoy, really wants to pester, wants to interfere, when actually they're just doing their job, the job that really the public wants them to do, that their viewers on social media, that their readers want them to do. That's the free press, right?

0: So we're looking into, Colby is looking into this, into the talking with journalist sources and with legal sources onto what can be done about this. We do know that independent journalist Eric Gavel has challenged a trespass order involving allegations of filming and harassment near the mayor's office. Todd DeLuca, who has been on Chronicle Conversation, operates the beautiful scenic Burlington social media account, regularly records city government and street activity, has also previously been trespassed after waiting to speak with staff in the mayor's office suite. City officials say the restrictions are needed to protect employees and ensure that government operations can continue without disruption. Well, you know, if that's disruption, if that's interruption, having a reporter there saying, gee, I'd really like an answer to this question, then I think the city, personal opinion here, obviously, the city has a bit of a problem. So there's more to read on that in the Burlington Daily News and plenty more stories to read. And before we talk with Katie Asher in the second half of the show, I do want to do This Day in Vermont History, September 3rd, 1985, the chance to win millions came to Vermont. The first tickets to the new Tri-State Megabucks game went on sale at stores across Vermont, New Hampshire, and Maine. Banding together would produce more ticket sales and bigger jackpots, and indeed it did, for the first drawing was on September 14th, and the first winner was Guy Page from Burlington. No, it wasn't Guy Page. It was Richard Campbell of South Portland, Maine, about as far away from Vermont as you can get without going in the Atlantic Ocean. Of course, you can go up the Maine coast. But anyway, he claimed a prize of $935,000. So we will be back in the second half of the show with author Katie Asher. We will be discussing the request. The first thing we're going to talk about is her opinion on the request to blow up the Lord's Prayer Rock in Bristol. And then we're going to go right to her book. She is a writer, researcher, and mother whose memoir, The Book of Heaven, A Story of Hope for the Outcast, the Broken, and Those Who Lost Faith, co-authored with her severely neurologically injured autistic son, Houston. This book has ignited international conversations about consciousness, spiritual perception, and the reality of the soul. And we will be back with Katie Asher after the news.
1: Fox News, I'm Therese Crowley. Lunchtime may be critical for the Lindsey Clancy jury. Last time they were deadlocked, they came back after lunch to tell Judge Sullivan they're now into day six with this final charge.
2: It instructs the jurors to reconsider their positions and listen carefully to each other. Jurors are reminded another jury may not be better equipped to handle this case, and they're encouraged to reach a unanimous verdict without giving up any honestly held beliefs.
1: Fox's Nate Foy in Plymouth. A Maryland district judge blocked the Trump administration from enforcing a new executive order limiting how many people are eligible for birthright citizenship. And chip company NVIDIA buying the AI software platform Hugging Face for $13 billion. 18 million developers use Hugging Face to share 3 million models used by 200,000 companies. 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
4: Morning cloud cover starts to give way to some nice afternoon sunshine out there as daytime highs climb back into the mid and upper 70s and lower 80s. While the rain chance is low, it is not zero. There could still be maybe a passing shower or two. Tonight, partly cloudy skies overhead will fall back into the 50s and lower 60s into your day tomorrow. A mixture of sunshine and clouds, again, maybe a spot shower or two with temperatures in the 70s. With Channel 3, I'm First Alert Meteorologist Peter Kavakauskas.
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6: Well, we're back here with Chronicle Conversations, and we do not yet have Katie Asher on the line. And if it turns out that we can't get on the line, you know what? That's okay, because I've got like five other big news stories, Vermont news stories to talk about today. So if you want to know all about Katie Asher and her situation and her this amazing story of her son, who is severely autistic, nonverbal, and finally at age 22 was able to, on a spelling board, was able to spell out, "I'm in here." He was asked, "What would you like to have on a t-shirt? If you could choose, what would you have on a t-shirt?" And he spelled out, "I'm in here." And that was sort of almost like the moment when the communication really took off. And what they found out later, this is remarkable. And this was the number one podcast. It beat out Joe Rogan on Christmas Day last year. That he appears to have telepathy, where he can tell you there's someone behind him who is holding a card. No one can see it except the person, and he can tell you what's on that card, et cetera, et cetera, et cetera. And it's this remarkable thing, and who knows what the real deal here is, but it does sort of open possibilities of what does go on with the human mind. Is there possibly a supernatural thing to this? Fascinating story, which is why I thought it would be of great interest. You know, Vermont does have perhaps not the most number of autistic people by percentage. We're actually fairly low on the list. There's the 2.9% of the population of young people in the U.S. is regarded as some form of autistic. And Vermont's percentage is 2.1%. Also, our education achievement and our employment training is better than the rest. However, our employment success is lower than the rest of the country. So we do better with sort of the social service and the education side, but not so well on the employment end. So that was a quick thumbnail that I found out about autism in Vermont in preparing for this interview. Hopefully we'll be able to get her back sometime. Fascinating thing. But like I said, we got plenty of other news to talk about. For example, a Vermont environmental group has launched a campaign aimed at stopping large-scale data centers from coming to Vermont. There aren't any here right now, right? So while a conservation advocate also is warning about possible changes to federal forest protections, to running roads, there right now is a federal law that says you can't run a road through designated wildlife areas, federal wildlife areas. And apparently the Trump administration is trying to soften that a bit. And so the Vermont's conservation advocates, the Standing Trees people, are fighting back against that. And the White House, the White River Junction VA, is reporting a data breach of veterans' records. So we'll start with Vermont conservation voters announced its Don't Data Center Vermont campaign on Wednesday, warning that large computing facilities could increase electricity costs while creating concerns about water consumption, noise, and pollution. Executive Director Dan Fingus said a gubernatorial veto in June, so here's the politics as part of this too, right? A gubernatorial veto in June left Vermont without adequate protections, he says. Quote, we must protect Vermonters and our communities and let the billionaire big tech corporations who are building them know that Vermont is not for sale, Fingus said. The issue is heating up across New England in neighboring New Hampshire. A proposed large data center in Bow has prompted a Democrat state senator, Tom Corman, to call for a 2-year moratorium on data center development. Also, Republican Governor Kelly Ayotte of New Hampshire says she's open to considering a moratorium. Same thing happening down in Texas, where you have Governor Greg Abbott saying, actually, he's open to considering a moratorium as well. Supporters of data centers point to their potential economic benefits. For example, Loudoun County, Virginia, for example, has roughly 200 data centers, helping build a substantial commercial tax base. Well, what do you think about this? What do you think? Are data centers good for Vermont? And are the concerns about water and power use overblown? Or do you think that government should exert a strong hand in controlling and restricting the development of data centers? And what about losing the AI race with China? Our phone number on the Martin's Coin and Jewelry Hotline is 888-414-0303. We do welcome your thoughts. I want to know what you think about this. One of my thoughts here is I remember a conversation I had with Senator Becca White in the Cedar Creek Room, and it was about data centers. And she said, big tech should not be allowed to be running data centers. And she said that people should be controlling this, which I think I understood her to mean that government should be controlling it. And my personal concern about that is that you have, especially the more progressive one is, and certainly Becca White is on the more progressive spectrum, the more there's a desire not only to control things, basically controlling the means of production, is that not sort of Marxism 101? Is that not socialism 101? You wanted to control manufacturing, wanted to control energy, and now want to control data centers. And is that because they have this very great fear and loathing of capitalism as expressed in big tech? Not that there aren't, I think, some concerns there as well, but is this something that we really, do we want government basically putting its cold, dead hand on the growth of AI and of data centers? So one of the concerns for that is that we do have this competition with China. And I have heard from many sources that if the U.S. loses this race, there are military, manufacturing, economic, and foreign policy consequences to this, all bad, all big concerns that our military will be behind. We won't be able to compete in manufacturing. You remember the way that for a while Japan and China were eating our lunch in manufacturing because, frankly, they had better or at least more efficient processes. And AI would give a huge advantage of that. And we have a caller on the line. Caller, what's on your mind?
7: Hey, this is Tim from Berlin. So,

0: I've been looking into data centers and doing a little bit of research. I've got probably quite a bit more research to do in order to educate myself. But one of the things that people like to scream the loudest from the top of the mountains is they're talking about sucking all the water out of the earth. And actually, it's a known fact that golf courses right now use almost 3 times, if not 4 times, depending on the size of them, as much more than a data center uses. And also, what people don't understand or may not know is that data centers actually have a closed loop system, so that once the water is introduced into the data center, it's used for a particular amount of time. It does have to be topped off every now and then. So the conservationists that are jumping on the bandwagon may want to take a look at golf courses before they start chirping about data centers, because I think data centers make economical more sense than, because I don't believe a golf course does anywhere near the economic impact that maybe a golf course would. So that's kind of my particular education right now. There's a lot more to it, but people are just jumping on this bandwagon and saying it's all about water. If they educate themselves, go look at a golf course. And I'll hang up now and hear your response.
1: Well, Tim, thank you very much for calling. See, I didn't know any of that. I think a lot of our folks, we had no idea. Now, I can imagine that if you're in Nevada and where there is a severe water crisis going on, or parts of California, you may be thinking, we don't need any more golf courses and we don't need any data centers, because that is a real concern. But in Vermont, we don't exactly have a water shortage. We never have. If anything, at times a little too much. Jim, that's a really good point. And while we're talking about golf courses, hey, in Vermont, ski areas, oh, the water that they use to make snow is terrific. So I think that, you know, that may just be one of these sort of false narratives. Don't know. The electricity, that is not a false narrative. Those things really suck up the electricity. However, a lot of these data centers are saying, fine, we'll make our own. We'll have our own small nuke modular. We'll have our own gas turbine. Don't worry about it. We got the electricity covered. So it just seems to me that rather than just saying, no, you can't have it, that working with the community, working with the state, addressing real concerns, and then reaping the gigantic benefits. You know, what are we talking about? Affordability, lack of revenue, in order to educate children, to build housing, et cetera, et cetera, et cetera. Well, you know what? That might not be so much of a problem in Vermont if we had more of a mentality of let's build big revenue generators. So we'll talk more about data centers and these other big news stories after we come back from our Bloomberg break.
2: This is a Bloomberg Money Minute. With home prices and mortgage rates so high, it's not clear if this will help home sales, but new home listings. They rose more than 2% last week, according to Redfin. That means home buyers now have the most listings to choose from in about 4 years. The U.S. trade gap got a lot wider in July by the most in more than a year on a surge in imports of computers and tech equipment for the AI boom. Exports of U.S.-made goods, well, they declined. Now, despite more unrest in the Middle East, stocks are soaring today thanks to soothing words from a top Federal Reserve official about keeping interest rates right where they are at the Fed's meeting in just 2 weeks, as long as inflation continues to fall. And right now, the Dow, the Nasdaq, and the S&P all up more than 1%. Oil is a little higher, too. And it's not you. OpenAI, Anthropic, SpaceX AI, all experiencing outages today, according to user reports on Down Detector and from company status pages. Tom Busby, Bloomberg Radio.
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1: I don't know who thought up those Progressive ads, but they really are pretty funny. They're entertaining. I guess if you want to sell insurance or, you know, something essentially very boring like that, you're just making the ads as entertaining as possible. So, back to the news in Vermont. So Zach Porter of the Vermont conservation organization Standing Trees is criticizing a federal proposal to repeal the U.S. Forest Service's 2001 roadless rule. Writing in the Rutland Herald, Porter said that eliminating the rule could open currently protected national forest lands to additional roads, logging, and development. He pointed to areas around the Long Trail and the Appalachian Trail and destinations in neighboring New Hampshire, including Mount Musilaca and the Kangamangas Highway. So that's sort of a reverse of in Vermont. They wanted to pass a road rule that said no development if there's a road anywhere near this. And what this is looking at, this federal proposal, would basically repeal an existing road rule, but these are on federal lands, on national forest lands, lands that pretty much everyone says, yeah, fine. That's what they're there for. They're meant to be conserved. I don't know how many folks know this, but there was a proposal back in the 30s. One of President Franklin Roosevelt's ideas was to build a highway over the Green Mountains, over the peaks of the Green Mountains. Can you imagine that? Essentially an interstate highway, a federally built highway over, I don't know, Camel's Hump and Mount Mansfield and Mount Ellen and all that. Yeah, things would look a little bit different, right, wouldn't they, with that? That idea was rejected, as of course you know. So some other news. The White River Junction Veterans Affairs Medical Center, that's the VA down in White River, is notifying veterans about what it calls an, quote, unintentional data breach, like there's ever an intentional data breach. Anyway, the VA says several unencrypted communications containing veterans' personal health information were sent during June and July. Officials say there's currently no indication the information was compromised. Veterans with questions can contact the VA at 844-838-5433 weekdays between 8 a.m. and 4:30 p.m. End this news. Vermont Attorney General Charity Clark is back in court against the Trump administration for the 65th time. Clark has joined 22 other states, I would imagine almost all of them deep blue states, in a lawsuit challenging new conditions imposed on federal Title X family planning funding. The dispute involves much more than a relatively small federal grant. It's another front in the large national battle over abortion, contraception, transgender policy, DEI programs, and the proper role of the family of the federal government in family planning. We have a caller on the line. Caller, what's on your mind this afternoon?
5: Hi there, it's Mary. About the data centers, I'm going to use a silly analogy. So say there's a picnic and you're invited and you don't bring anything. And the next year you don't bring anything. And the next year you don't bring anything. And the next year you don't get invited and you wonder why. Well, is Vermont going to be too late on these data centers? Are we going to be too terrible? Cell service, it complains about it, but nobody wants a cell tower within 1,000 miles of them. Don't complain about the farmer when you have food in your mouth. Again, a silly analogy, but sometimes silly analogies hit home. Thank you, Guy.
1: Thank you, Mary. Appreciate your call. I want to thank Tim also for his call. And if you want to be our next caller,

888-414-0303. Yeah, that's a good point. You know, we all want the good things, but oh, not here in this state. Let me give you a really good example of that, and that's energy. For some reason, the legislature, pushed, of course, by the renewable power industry, decided, oh, we actually don't want a nuclear power plant in our state. And we're going to close down Vermont Yankee. Yes, yes, yes, we want carbon-free power, but oh, no, no nuclear power. That would be wrong. And so what did we do? We shut down Vermont Yankee Power, and one of the very first things we did after that was to contract with Seabrook Power Plant in New Hampshire for more power. One of the very first things was to say, well, I guess it's okay if we get it from New Hampshire, but no, we can't have it here in Vermont. And unfortunately, you do that and you have fewer jobs, you have less revenue. You have all the good things that something like a nuclear power plant or a large manufacturer or a data center offers, but you miss out. You miss out if you don't actually have them in state sometimes. So that's one side of the argument. Welcome your thoughts on the rest of it. And as I was saying, when Mary called, so Vermont receives about $790,000 a year through Title X, including about $760,000 for Planned Parenthood of Northern New England. Planned Parenthood operates 6 Vermont health centers and serves nearly 10,000 Vermonters last year. I'm going to take a little sip of my throat coat tea here, see if it works. There. Okay. Thank you. Clark said, Attorney General Charity Clark said, the Trump administration is attempting to impose political requirements on medical care. Quote, political ideology has no place in health care, Clark said, promising to defend what she called inclusive, patient-centered health care and family planning services. But of course, critics see the issue very differently. Opponents of Planned Parenthood and of the funding argue that this organization promotes abortion and transgender policies, diminishes parental authority, and exercises enormous influence over policymaking in Montpelier. Now, in D.C., congressional Republicans have long argued that even when federal dollars don't directly pay for abortions, government funding of other Planned Parenthood services indirectly subsidizes an organization that performs these abortions. Federal law already prohibits Title X money from being used to pay for abortions. The Trump administration is also attempting to change the philosophy behind federal family planning programs. It wants a greater emphasis on natural family planning and family formation while eliminating DEI initiatives and federal policies based on gender identity. The administration's proposed fiscal year 2027 budget did not request Title X funding at all, while House Republicans have proposed eliminating the roughly $286 million program. Clark's lawsuit addresses a separate Department of Health and Human Services policy requiring Title X applicants to comply with Trump administration priorities. The Coalition of States argues those requirements conflict with federal law, are constitutionally vague, and were imposed without the federal rulemaking process required by law. And, well, we'll see where this all goes, and we'll also see you tomorrow. Until then, let your light so shine.

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1: On the next morning drive, it's Fluff and Stuff Friday. So we're going to have one sentence only. We're going to have the food dude, Bruce Newberry, and we're going to tell you something good. We're also going to have Thea Lewis, who's taken back over her Ghost Walk tour. And we'll talk to State Senator Chris Matos. He is the outgoing senator in the Chittenden North District. All that and more on the next morning drive.

or two. Tonight, partly cloudy skies overhead will fall back into the 50s and lower 60s into your day tomorrow. A mixture of sunshine and clouds, again, maybe a spot shower or two, with temperatures in the 70s. With Channel 3, I'm First Alert Meteorologist Peter Kavakauskas.

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0: same unlikability problem that they have. She's pretty media savvy. She's been doing a lot of these clips where she'll take any question just walking along the Capitol front. She's culturally savvy. So all of this to say, I'm not giving AOC credit and saying I want AOC to win. I'm saying this to say there's nobody in the Democrat field that worries me at all. I think we could take any of them except her, where I would go, ooh, let's make sure we have an answer to that one. Because if that person gets in, your country's probably over.
1: Cooked.
0: Yeah, cooked. Yeah, cooked. Cooked. As the kids say.
1: Yeah.
0: Definitely.
1: I was thinking of another word that's not acceptable on the radio. Caroline Sunshine, catch her tonight on Jesse Waters Prime Time. That'll be great. Awesome. So you just got to stick around now for a bunch of hours, right?
0: Right. Stick around.
1: All right, why not? In the meantime, it's Fox Across America. It's Rich Zeoli in for Jimmy Failla. We're glad you're here. Coming up, we'll give you the latest on the Lindsey Clancy trial. Chanley Painter is going to give us all the latest, so don't go away.

0: can be funny.
1: I'm funny how? I mean, funny like I'm a clown, I amuse you.
0: Jimmy Failla, News Talk WVMT.
2: I'm Tiana Delosi. It's the sixth day of deliberations in the Lindsay Clancy murder trial, and jurors are deadlocked on whether the mother is criminally responsible for killing her three kids or was driven by postpartum psychosis.
3: Clancy's defense argues she's not criminally responsible because she couldn't control or stop her actions due to postpartum psychosis and overmedication. The prosecution argues that she deliberately planned the killings because she wanted to kill herself and she killed her children to spare them pain.
2: Fox's Nate Foy. It was 8 months ago today that a U.S. military operation captured Venezuelan President Nicolas Maduro and his wife, and today they're fighting prosecution on drug and narco terror charges.
4: Lawyers for the Maduros filing papers in a New York court arguing that the judge was required by law to reject the indictment because it can't be brought against a foreign leader.
2: That's Fox's Lillian Wu. 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
1: Morning cloud cover starts to give way to some nice afternoon sunshine out there as daytime highs climb back into the mid and upper 70s and lower 80s. While the rain chance is low, it is not zero. There could still be maybe a passing shower or two. Tonight, partly cloudy skies overhead will fall back into the 50s and lower 60s into your day tomorrow. A mixture of sunshine and clouds, again, maybe a spot shower or two with temperatures in the 70s. With Channel 3, I'm First Alert Meteorologist Peter Kavakauskas.

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5: This is a Bloomberg Money Minute. The average price of a gallon of regular gas now $4.14 nationwide, according to AAA. That's the highest since mid-June. Diesel fuel, which trucks and farming equipment use, now averages $5.78 a gallon. That's the highest in 4 years, and it could hit a record high, topping $5.81 this weekend, according to Gas Buddy. Meantime, oil a little bit higher. It's at $91.70 a barrel on continued unrest in the Middle East. But Wall Street is soaring. That's on soothing words from a top Federal Reserve official about keeping interest rates right where they are at the Fed's next policy meeting in just 2 weeks, as long as inflation continues to fall and we get inflation data next week. That's got the Dow up 1.1% right now, the Nasdaq 1.3% higher, the S&P's up 1%. And the U.S. trade gap got a lot wider in July by the most in more than a year on a surge in imports of computers and technical equipment. That's to feed the AI boom. Tom Busby, Bloomberg Radio.
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3: Morning cloud cover starts to give way to some nice afternoon sunshine out there as daytime highs climb back into the mid and upper 70s and lower 80s. While the rain chance is low, it is not zero. There could still be maybe a passing shower or two. Tonight, partly cloudy skies overhead will fall back into the 50s and lower 60s into your day tomorrow. A mixture of sunshine and clouds, again, maybe a spot shower or two with temperatures in the 70s.

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1: I'm Therese Crowley. Last time they were deadlocked, a Lindsey Clancy jury came back after lunch to tell Judge Sullivan it's now lunchtime, day six.
2: We are awaiting news from them in the form of a note. It could be possibly a verdict, although many consider that unlikely. It could be a question, or it could just be alerting the court that they still cannot reach a unanimous decision, which would result in a mistrial, very likely.
1: Fox's Nate Foy in Plymouth. Homeland Secretary Mark Wayne Mullen calls birthright tourism babies a cash cow operation, but an activist Maryland district judge blocks the Trump executive order that blocks automatic citizenship. Two more beluga whales have died at Chicago's Shedd Aquarium after the death last week of a beluga rescued from a closed Canadian marine park. Unclear if the deaths are related. 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
2: Morning cloud cover starts to give way to some nice afternoon sunshine out there as daytime highs climb back into the mid and upper 70s and lower 80s. While the rain chance is low, it is not zero. There could still be maybe a passing shower or two. Tonight, partly cloudy skies overhead will fall back into the 50s and lower 60s into your day tomorrow. A mixture of sunshine and clouds, again, maybe a spot shower or two with temperatures in the 70s. With Channel 3, I'm First Alert Meteorologist Peter Kavakauskas.

I'm 68 now. 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
1: From ABC News, I'm Chuck Sievertson. Answering questions about the Iran war and high gasoline prices in the past hour, Vice President Vance at the White House.
2: The reason gas prices are so high right now is because the Iranians are shooting at commercial shipping.
1: And Vance saying he makes no promises as to when the average price will again be $3.
2: Gas, frankly, could have been much, much higher were it not for our efforts.
1: The VP saying what's more important is preventing Iran from having a nuke weapon. Labor Day weekend travelers are facing the highest gasoline prices ever for this time of year. The national average is $4.14 a gallon, up 4 cents from last week, says the Energy Department. As far as where things stand with Iran, says Vice President Vance.
2: I wouldn't call it a war. Right now, there is no active shooting. I recognize there have been places where this has flared up. Major combat operations, again, major combat operations lasted for about 6 weeks.
1: The number of U.S. troops wounded in the Iran war has increased to 767, according to an update of the Pentagon's casualty database made within the last 24 hours. 18 American service members have been killed in the war. The Pentagon is extending deployments of U.S. service members in the Mideast, including that of the 82nd Airborne based at Fort Bragg, North Carolina. That from three sources familiar and an internal document reviewed by ABC News. Possible contempt action by the House Oversight Committee coming in the Jeffrey Epstein investigation. The private equity billionaire Leon Black failed to show up to testify. He was friends with Epstein, is accused of bankrolling the convicted sex offender after he was sentenced to prison in 2008. Black has denied all wrongdoing and today filed suit against the committee and its chair, James Comer, who says this was totally unexpected.
3: We're going to huddle up as a committee and talk about next steps with respect to Mr. Black, and we'll go from there.
1: You're listening to ABC News.
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6: Good afternoon. The latest forecast is coming up from the Channel 3 First Alert Weather Center. I'm Peter Killeen with local news on WVMT. A new oversight process in place for college dorms in Burlington following concerns raised by UVM students about housing conditions last school year. For the first time, UVM and Champlain College were required to submit annual self-certification forms to the city by September 1st. By signing the forms, the schools certify that they regularly inspect their residence halls and meet Burlington's minimum housing standards. The man arrested for allegedly robbing a Burlington grocery store and threatening an employee with a knife has been charged with a crime. 44-year-old Sean Foster, homeless, was arrested August 10th. He allegedly threatened a City Market employee with a knife after the employee tried to stop him from stealing $90 in items from the store. A federal judge ordered Foster to remain held following a Tuesday court appearance. Update on a story we told you about earlier. The Vermont Human Rights Commission and the Vermont Department of Corrections have reached a settlement requiring the state prison system to expand its language services for non-English speakers. The agreement resolves an HRC complaint filed in January alleging that DOC discriminated against people held in its custody. Burlington's Community Center in the New North End will soon close for upgrades and HVAC renovations. According to Burlington Parks Recreation and Waterfront, the Robert Miller Community and Recreation Center will be closed from September 21st to November 6th. I'm Peter Killeen, WVMT News.
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2: 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He is the outgoing senator in the Chittenden North District. 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
3: Morning cloud cover starts to give way to some nice afternoon sunshine out there as daytime highs climb back into the mid and upper 70s and lower 80s. While the rain chance is low, it is not zero. There could still be maybe a passing shower or two. Tonight, partly cloudy skies overhead will fall back into the 50s and lower 60s into your day tomorrow. A mixture of sunshine and clouds, again, maybe a spot shower or two, with temperatures in the 70s. With Channel 3, I'm First Alert Meteorologist Peter Kavakauskas.
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9: Looks like they've got some kind of verdict. Apparently, Reddington went up there and he seemed very angry. He was throwing papers around. The jurors are at ease as opposed to the way they were acting yesterday, where they were grimacing and I guess some were close to tears. And Reddington's looking down and he wheeled up Lindsey Clancy to the sidebar. So that she could listen to what they were talking about. He looks really disgusted though now. Just, you know, again, I don't know what he's saying. He's got his hand to his forehead, and he's just drinking some Starbucks. And is it? Have we got some sound already? Have we got some sound?
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9: 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Jared, what's the poll question? What are the results thus far?
10: 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Today, tomorrow, after Labor Day, or they'll get a verdict?
9: I was going to say tomorrow. Obviously, I was mistaken.

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1: Morning cloud cover starts to give way to some nice afternoon sunshine out there as daytime highs climb back into the mid and upper 70s and lower 80s. While the rain chance is low, it is not zero. There could still be maybe a passing shower or two. Tonight, partly cloudy skies overhead will fall back into the 50s and lower 60s into your day tomorrow. A mixture of sunshine and clouds, again, maybe a spot shower or two with temperatures in the 70s. With Channel 3, I'm First Alert Meteorologist Peter Kavakauskas.
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3: Live from the Byrna Less Lethal Pistol Studio, it's Howie Carr.
4: Well, the court has now recessed again as the jury goes back in to continue its deliberation. But before, during the break, the judge allowed Reddington and the prosecution to be heard. And the Reddington, who's the attorney for Lindsey Clancy, who has become a bit of a folk hero after all these many decades of losing cases, oftentimes losing cases, and representing all kinds of shady people. But anyway, he's very angry. He was basically saying to the judge, that was a really weak jury instructions on probable cause, and he said that one juror is refusing to listen to his instructions on reasonable doubt, and that he should remove that juror. I don't know where I assume they've got some alternate jurors that sat through this whole thing so they could put one in, but then they would have to start over again with the deliberations. I think that's the way it usually works. You'd have to just start over and go over all this stuff again, and look at the knife and all the what they've been doing. So he was angry, and the judge said it's a really consequential act to remove a juror, especially after they've been deliberating for almost a week now. And so the Commonwealth attorney stood up and said, "We don't have any objections to what you're doing, Your Honor, and because we don't know who the one juror is. She made a good point. We don't know what's going on in the deliberations. That's the way it's supposed to be. You're not supposed to have leaks coming out of the jury deliberation room. 844-500-4242, 844-500-4242. It's a strange situation. I'm not sure. And then he said, Reddington said something like, if they come back with a mistrial in a half hour, it's going to be on you. And it would really be a shame if there's a mistrial after all this has gone on. 844-500-4242, 781. Clancy admitted she did it. Where is the reasonable doubt? Well, again, it's the reasonable doubt is her sanity. And again, we seem to have established that in New England, in Massachusetts, and in Maine, certainly, women have killed their children, multiple children, and gotten off on the grounds of insanity. The jury should be discussing whether she goes to prison or mental facility. This is insane. She shouldn't go to a prison? Why do I keep thinking everybody wants to go easy on her except one man? Why do I keep thinking that? Why? Well, there's three men. Three out of the 12 jurors are men. I've been thinking that it would be a couple of men. And maybe some women, too. 844-500-4242. Again, where they're back, deliberating again. The court is in recess while the jury continues its deliberations. And if it's like

0: Did you know you might be part of the 75% of Americans who think they waste less food than they actually do? Americans toss up more than $382 billion worth of food, costing an average family of four nearly $3,000 annually, and costing our planet even more in wasted resources. 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Eating leftovers is great, but things like freezing food that you can't eat right away, donating surplus food within your community, and better understanding food date labels can have an even bigger impact. 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
6: From ABC News, I'm Chuck Severton. Deliberations in the past hour in the Lindsey Clancy murder trial were interrupted. The jury brought into the courtroom where the judge talked with them, then returned them to deliberations. At the courthouse in Plymouth, Massachusetts, ABC's Aaron Katursky.
7: It appears at least one juror brought to the judge's attention an opinion that there was someone on the jury during deliberations who was not following his instructions when it comes to understanding proof beyond a reasonable doubt. It appears what happened is the judge individually polled each juror, asked them if they understood his instructions and agreed to follow them, was satisfied when they answered in the affirmative, and then he, in open court, reminded them about what reasonable doubt means.
6: Clancy is accused of intentionally killing her three children. The defense blames postpartum psychosis. Making no promises as to when the average price of gasoline will again be $3 a gallon, Vice President Vance at the White House. Labor Day weekend travelers are facing the highest gasoline prices ever for this time of year. About the Iran war, Vance says he wouldn't call it a war.
8: Major combat operations are currently not ongoing, and they haven't been ongoing in a very long time. In fact, what we did just a couple of days ago is that we made it harder for the Iranians to shoot at commercial shipping, again, in order to ensure the flow of oil and gas into world energy markets.
6: Vance's comments come as the Pentagon is extending deployments of U.S. service members in the Mideast. That from three sources familiar and an internal document reviewed by ABC News. A possible contempt action by the House Oversight Committee coming in the Jeffrey Epstein investigation. The private equity billionaire Leon Black failed to show up to testify. He was friends with Epstein and denies wrongdoing, but has now filed a lawsuit against the Oversight Committee and its chair. You're listening to ABC News.
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2: Good afternoon. The latest forecast is coming up from the Channel 3 First Alert Weather Center. I'm Peter Killeen with local news on WVMT. Cancer patients in Vermont and New York will soon have access to a new kind of treatment. The medication was just approved for pancreatic cancer patients, and thanks to a clinical trial, some people in our region have already gotten to use it. Some of the practical research was performed at the University of Vermont Cancer Center and included 12 local patients who were able to undergo the treatment. Thousands enjoying this year's Champlain Valley Fair in Essex Junction, but it's not all just rides and fair food. V-Trans staffers are at the fair, educating drivers on the upcoming Interstate 89 Exit 16 Diverging Diamond intersection in Colchester, which V-Trans says could be open as soon as this month. The Diverging Diamond intersection there has been in the works for more than a decade. With the traffic change just around the corner, V-Trans is giving drivers a first-hand look at what the new pattern will look like. A new discovery on the bottom of Lake Champlain raising health concerns among officials and locals. Thousands of tires are currently sitting north of Crab Island in Plattsburgh. Gary Lefebvre, a researcher and retired diver, took a video of the tires on a remotely operated vehicle while scanning the lake. He said the spread of the tires on the bottom was a target of over 350 feet. He suspects the tires may have been lost overboard during transport. I'm Peter Killeen, WVMT News.
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3: Morning cloud cover starts to give way to some nice afternoon sunshine out there as daytime highs climb back into the mid and upper 70s and lower 80s. While the rain chance is low, it is not zero. There could still be maybe a passing shower or two. Tonight, partly cloudy skies overhead will fall back into the 50s and lower 60s into your day tomorrow. A mixture of sunshine and clouds, again, maybe a spot shower or two with temperatures in the 70s. With Channel 3, I'm First Alert Meteorologist Peter Kavakauskas.
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7: Welcome to the Howie Carr Show, 844-500-4242. Damn, that Italian sub was good. Somebody on Rumble said, Howie smoked that sub. I did. I've been thinking about it all day long. 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And it's really good. I gave half of it to Jared. Not to Jared. I'm high on my Italian sub. I gave half of

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4: From ABC News Tech Trends, the long-term goal of the artificial intelligence industry, according to companies like OpenAI and Anthropic, is to build what's called super intelligence.
5: And this means AI systems that are smarter than all of humanity combined.
4: Malo Borgon is the CEO of the Machine Intelligence Research Institute. He says a technology like that could be directed at some of the world's most complex problems.
5: So if we could get it right, we could have an era of untold prosperity where most of the world's problems could kind of be addressed.
4: But on the other hand,
5: something like that, if we lost control of it, could literally result in human extinction.
4: Borgon says that's why, in spite of competitive pressures both at home and abroad, some are now advocating for governments to step on the brakes.
5: To actually slow down the pace of progress, to stop pushing towards these powerful systems until we can actually figure out what the heck we're doing here and how they even work and how we could build something that powerful safely.
4: With Tech Trends, I'm Mike Dubusky, ABC News.
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0: feel like you are my children? And my children are in their 30s, and you know. And she said, no, never.
1: Yeah.
0: And I'm not pulling that aside. You know, my mother had 7 children. I'm still alive. But, you know, but I felt that, you know, the woman was guilty. And I also feel that, you know what? What a disservice to these poor babies who were murdered.
1: I know.
0: You know?
1: I know. It's like they're forgotten, Jerry, isn't it?
0: It's incredible. And then, you know, fine, the man was stoic on the witness stand. But you know what? In my job, I go to court all the time. You state the facts. You do what they tell you to do. And the thing was is, the man had to walk into his home.
1: Yeah.
0: And, you know, find his wife dying, and then walk down cellar and find his children dead.
1: I know. Thanks for the call, Jerry. We'll take more calls when we come back. I'm Howie Carr.
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4: I'm Carmen Roberts. Day 6 of jury deliberations in the Lindsey Clancy trial for killing her 3 children.
5: The jury is under a Tui Rodriguez dynamite charge. It's the judge's final warning before a possible mistrial.
4: Fox's Nate Foy at the courthouse in Plymouth, Massachusetts. The jury is considering whether to find Clancy guilty of murder or manslaughter or not guilty because of insanity. A court hearing today in Chicago for Jose Medina, an illegal immigrant accused of shooting and killing a college student.
6: Sheridan Gorman is the 18-year-old, a loyal university student who went out onto a pier in Lake Michigan to see the Northern Lights. She was shot and killed in cold blood. Police say by Medina. Medina was in the U.S. illegally. He'd been picked up at the border, then released, picked up again in Chicago for shoplifting, released again.
4: And that is Fox's Mike Tobin reporting. 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
4: 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The leaders themselves reject the label socialist.
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6: A good amount of sunshine is breaking through the clouds this evening, and that sunshine has warmed us into the mid and upper 70s, near low 80s. Temperatures will drop back into the 60s after sunset, likely reaching the upper 50s to low 60s by morning again. Tomorrow we'll have a mix of sun and clouds, and a few spotty showers can't be ruled out in the afternoon, but most of us stay dry. Temperatures will be pretty similar to today, maybe a few degrees cooler in the valley, with highs in the mid and upper 70s. I'm Channel 3 First Alert meteorologist Allison Black.
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9: 978 is a woman texter. I had severe postpartum depression with violent intrusive thoughts. I was hospitalized 3 times. The thoughts terrified me that I would hurt my kids. I made up my mind that I would kill myself if it ever got to that point. I fought it tooth and nail. It lasted years. I didn't have a third of the help this woman had. She saw her kids suffer and continued to do it. It wasn't psychosis. It was cold-blooded murder by an evil woman. No one will ever convince me otherwise. Justice for the baby. She can rot. Evil witch. That's a woman saying that. I think the liberals call the murder of the children late-term abortions. Are these fourth trimester abortions? It's more than fourth trimester, but that's why I always call it infanticide is fourth trimester, right? I believe the holdout is a guy, not a woman. I don't know. I don't know. I don't even think I'd want to guess. 844-500-4242. When I was born, my mother got very depressed and very sick. She went to this place on the North Shore. She was actually hospitalized for months with Jimmy Pearsall. He was in the hospital too. He'd gone nuts. I mean, she never called it postpartum depression. She just said she was depressed. She was there for months. That was before insurance. It really cost my family, you know, I don't know, probably most of the cash that they had. But I mean, this is nothing new. This has been going on forever, you know. I mean, again, this goes back, we mentioned it earlier in the show, back the what happened in Barry in 1901, what happened in Waterville, Maine in 1954, and then again in Fairfield, Maine, same woman in 66. These things happen, but they very rarely happen, because most women, even if they're very, very sick, like my mother was, they don't kill their kids. 84. I was with my Aunt Mabel in Portland all the time, and she was down on the North Shore in this hospital with Jimmy Pearsall. It's really, and a bunch of other people too. It was a really high class mental institution. Tia, you're next with Howie Carr. Go ahead, Tia.
10: Yes, I've been thinking about this whole thing. The only thing that I kept going back to was him getting married so soon. So I was wondering if she heard something or if she saw something and decided to just, like, they're not going to be family anymore and all this, and that's the conclusion.
9: Well,
10: with all she's done.
9: We don't know that, but even if that rather far-fetched hypothesis is true, would that justify her killing the kids?
10: If she thought they weren't going to be a family anymore, that's what I was thinking, you know? And that's
9: I mean, there, there. This, these, you read about these.

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12: Howie Carr is back.
13: Bruce from the Mets says, I always felt bad for Jimmy Pearsall. I myself wanted to climb the backstop screen many times. See, people do know who some people know who Jimmy Pearsall was. He was a very famous guy. Somebody else also said, I didn't realize this, that one time he hit a home run and he ran from home plate to third to second, and they said, what are you doing? And he said, it just says I have to round the bases. And so they had to change the rules after that. I did not know that. 844-500-4242. He was nuts, though. He really was nuts. 844-500-4242. Paul, you're next with Howie Carr. Go ahead, Paul.
14: Hey, Howie, I have to try to shed a little bit of light on this. Regardless of guilt or innocence, I mean, she did it. But I think there has to be a certain amount of culpability on these drug companies. You know, they have no idea of what these medications are going to do to people. So they have these psychiatrists or skyhiatrists. They go out and they prescribe a med, and it doesn't do what they wanted, so they try another one, and they don't do what they did. And so they keep going and wind up with a bag of 15 medications, and this lady's got to be as loopy as Timothy Leary on LSD. And I don't see how she could even make a decision to cross the street. And,
13: well,
14: and
13: I mean,
14: I find
13: that she may have been,
14: drug company.
13: Paul, she may have been crazy before she was taking the drugs. And by the way, all these drugs, they supposedly have to go through all these clinical trials, years and years, and then the Food and Drug Administration has to approve them, and that kind of gives them a somewhat of a qualified immunity defense if you sue them, because the government has said they were okay, right?
14: I'd like to see one study, Howie. They don't provide. They will not. It doesn't exist. They don't do it. And as far as, like, these cardiac meds that everybody's on, there's no long-term studies on any of these meds, all these popular meds that people are on. They have no idea. They don't want to know what they're going to do to you in 20 years.
13: Hey, if I had a bum ticker and a doctor said to me, we've got this, it hasn't been approved by the FDA, do you want to give it a shot? I would say, yes, I'll take that. I'll take it. If it's going to keep me above ground for a while, I'll give it a shot. I'm Howie Carr.
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7: From ABC News, I'm Chuck Severson. No verdict yet. The jury's gone home again after deliberating a 6-day in the Lindsay Clancy murder trial in Plymouth, Massachusetts. Being called in and talked to by the judge, who explained to them again what reasonable doubt means.
8: If you evaluate all the evidence and you still have a reasonable doubt remaining, the defendant is entitled to the benefit of that doubt and must be acquitted.
9: This was a very hushed courtroom, anticipatory. Was the jury going to finally come out and call it quits? Were they going to come up with a verdict? We just didn't know. But there were some audible gasps when the judge sent them back to deliberate after reminding them about his instructions regarding reasonable doubt.
7: At the courthouse, ABC's Aaron Katursky. Clancy's accused of intentionally killing her 3 children. According to people in the courtroom, there appears to be an issue with one juror. The Trump administration today filing an urgent appeal with the Supreme Court seeking permission to immediately implement new postal service rules for mail ballots, which critics say impede on states' authority to run elections. A temporary order stopping the rules expires September 10th. Federal judge set to rule shortly. Answering questions about the Iran war and high gasoline prices, Vice President Vance at the White House saying he makes no promises as to when the average price of gas will again be $3.
10: Gas, frankly, could have been much, much higher were it not for our efforts.
7: Vance says he wouldn't call the Iran war a war, as there are no more combat operations, just flare-ups, he says. This as the total number of U.S. troops wounded in the war was just updated to 790, according to a Defense Department database. 18 others have been killed. The Pentagon is extending deployments of U.S. service members in the Mideast, say 3 sources familiar and a document reviewed by ABC News. 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
18: Good afternoon. The latest forecast is coming up from the Channel 3 First Alert Weather Center. I'm Peter Killeen with local news on WVMT. A new oversight process in place for college dorms in Burlington following concerns raised by UVM students about housing conditions last school year. For the first

0: time, UVM and Champlain College were required to submit annual self-certification forms to the city by September 1st. By signing the forms, the schools certify that they regularly inspect their residence halls and meet Burlington's minimum housing standards. The man arrested for allegedly robbing a Burlington grocery store and threatening an employee with a knife has been charged with a crime. 44-year-old Sean Foster, homeless, was arrested August 10th. He allegedly threatened a City Market employee with a knife after the employee tried to stop him from stealing $90 in items from the store. A federal judge ordered Foster to remain held following a Tuesday court appearance. Update on a story we told you about earlier. The Vermont Human Rights Commission and the Vermont Department of Corrections have reached a settlement requiring the state prison system to expand its language services for non-English speakers. The agreement resolves an HRC complaint filed in January alleging that DOC discriminated against people held in its custody. Burlington's Community Center in the New North End will soon close for upgrades and HVAC renovations. According to Burlington Parks Recreation and Waterfront, the Robert Miller Community and Recreation Center will be closed from September 21st to November 6th. I'm Peter Killeen, WVMT News.
1: The Vermont Army National Guard has opened up a lot of opportunities for me. We've been able to take our medical skill set and extend it around the world. My name is Ricky Q. I'm a colonel and an emergency physician in the Vermont Army National Guard. I enjoy my civilian job. 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
3: 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And we'll talk to State Senator Chris Matos. He is the outgoing senator in the Chittenden North District. 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
4: A good amount of sunshine is breaking through the clouds this evening, and that sunshine has warmed us into the mid and upper 70s, near low 80s. Temperatures will drop back into the 60s after sunset, likely reaching the upper 50s to low 60s by morning again. Tomorrow we'll have a mix of sun and clouds, and a few spotty showers can't be ruled out in the afternoon, but most of us stay dry. Temperatures will be pretty similar to today, maybe a few degrees cooler in the valley, with highs in the mid and upper 70s. I'm Channel 3 First Alert meteorologist Allison Black.
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7: Welcome to the Howie Carr Show. 774 says, when my crew is working anywhere in Yarmouth or Dennis, I stop in Cape Flats. The pizza's fantastic. Don't forget to mention they also serve adult beverages. I think we have one left. one left. So thank you. I'm glad everybody's interested in buying them. It really is a good place. The pizza's great. The subs are great. Then they do have adult beverages, and you know when it's warm, they got outside.

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1: A good amount of sunshine is breaking through the clouds this evening, and that sunshine has warmed us into the mid and upper 70s, near low 80s. Temperatures will drop back into the 60s after sunset, likely reaching the upper 50s to low 60s by morning again. Tomorrow we'll have a mix of sun and clouds, and a few spotty showers can't be ruled out in the afternoon, but most of us stay dry. Temperatures will be pretty similar to today, maybe a few degrees cooler in the valley, with highs in the mid and upper 70s. I'm Channel 3 First Alert meteorologist Allison Black.
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3: Just as I'm getting ready to leave, I find my Byrna hat. I should have been wearing it all day with on the Byrna poll questions, but I've got it now, my Byrna hat. 844-500-4242. Just want to play a couple. We're going to still keep taking calls about the Lindsey Clancy, but I want to play just a couple of cuts about from the illegal alien crime file. This is from Framingham. Cut four.
4: ICE says they have issued a detainer against the man accused of a deadly assault in Framingham. The agency tells us 43-year-old Flavio Alcantara Dias is an undocumented immigrant from Brazil who came to the U.S. in April 2019. Prosecutors say he admitted on a 911 call to strangling a woman, saying it was by mistake, induced by going crazy on drugs. ICE says Alcantara Dias has a previous record of DUI and aggravated assault. On August 27th, police were called to a home on Waverly Street. That's where investigators found a 33-year-old woman unresponsive. Dias is being held without bail and was due back in court on Friday. ICE is making Framingham police is asking Framingham police to help transfer Dias. Framingham police told us they were not aware of that request.
3: This guy's using the same excuse Lindsey Clancy's doing. He was on drugs. Cut three.
5: It happened outside the Cafe Honduras Maya on Northwest 7th Street early Saturday morning. You can still see police tape out back. That's where officers say these three men, Elder Rojas, Dayton Rojas, and Jose Luis Martinez, took offense to someone calling them out when one of them urinated in the parking lot. The victim had a knife, but in the fight, police say one of the men took it and stabbed him several times.
6: You live right next door.
5: This neighbor, who goes by the name Tino, says he's heard about other incidents in the same shopping center. In that restaurant, they've had some problems. It's changed ownership several times, he says. The three men arrested for this incident face attempted second-degree murder charges. One of them, Dayton Rojas, went before a judge today.
3: Cut five.
7: Charged with killing a woman in Lehigh Acres and trying to strangle a second woman went before a judge again today. This is new video of Wycliffe Longin. A judge postponed his hearing since he did not have an interpreter show up. He's accused of killing Amadette Longin in a Lehigh Acres duplex last week. Investigators say he also tried to strangle another woman on Haviland Avenue. Family members tell us Amadette was letting Wycliffe stay with her as he seeked asylum from Haiti.
8: You see her in her driveway sometimes, but nobody ever bothered nobody. I mean, we all keep an eye out for each other here, and that's just concerning.
3: Yeah, I guess it is concerning. He was only strangling the women that Americans could no longer be bothered strangling. 844-500-4242. Cora, you're next with Howie Carr. Go ahead, Cora.
9: 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This is a response to somebody who called earlier who was talking about Maura Healey's

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5: Howie Carr is back.
6: Tape 444-500-4242-774 says, I'll bet the male's voice sounded like Trump's. That'll be in the appeal if she's convicted, which she probably won't.
7: Everybody's always blaming me for everything.
6: 617 says Reddington was being paid for by Lindsay's parents, and they did have a GoFundMe, right? And they made a lot of money on that, I believe. Until they could no longer pay his fee, he agreed to a government appointed fee for her representation. How do you read that, Howie? Are you and I paying when you hear a government appointed fee? Yes, public. Public defenders. It's like these people in Lawrence. You know, they can't speak English. They're elected Dominican Democrats, and they steal COVID welfare money. And then when they get caught stealing our tax dollars, we have to hire an interpreter for them in the courtroom, and we have to hire a public defender for them to defend them for stealing our money. Oh, and we're also paying for the prosecutors too. It's great. 844-500-4242. Danielle, you're next with Howie Carr. Go ahead, Danielle.
8: Hey, Howie. Love your show. Been listening for a long time. Quick comment on the Clancy trial. So you know why people are making these outrageous conspiracy theories, don't you?
6: Why?
8: Because it's being televised and because of social media, and thirdly, because people are idiots. I mean, everyone's a sleuth, everyone's a detective, everyone's a legal expert. It's absolutely outrageous. Three children are dead, and this thing needs to just end, and people are stupid.
6: We were better off as a society when all these women were watching soap operas in the afternoon instead of these trials, aren't we? Weren't we?
8: They're treating it like a Netflix series, for crying out loud.
6: Yeah. I know. Someone said they're coming up with these theories like they're doing a quick pick number, for mass millions or something. That's something, too. And at 774 says, you're on to something with the soap opera thing. On General Hospital, Luke raped Laura and went on to become a soap opera favorite. These people are nuts. Yeah, I just, it's... I mean, I love social media. I'm gonna be on social media soon, like everybody else. I don't watch network TV anymore, but you've got to be a little more skeptical of what you're being told. Just because someone tells you something, it doesn't make it true. Unless I'm telling you, you can trust me. I'm not like the others. Fred, you're next with Howie Carr. Go ahead, Fred.
9: Is that me here, Fred? So I'm not a legal person, but it just seems to me the traditional definition of insane or anything like that was where you couldn't tell the difference between right and wrong. When you kill your children and you try to jump out the window, you're basically saying you knew what you were doing.

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2: Thank you for joining us. I'm Darren Perrin.
3: And I'm Kat Villanzoni. Right now at 6, a catastrophe.
4: Cat colony cases creeping back up in Vermont and beyond. I'm Channel 3's Claire Jones, and coming up, we'll dig into some of the factors at play.
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5: Greater Being closing is a tremendous loss to the music and arts scene here in Burlington.
2: What caused it to close its doors?
3: And new charges for childcare workers at a former Plattsburgh daycare. What they're accused of doing, straight ahead.
6: Plus, I'm Tia Trudgeon live at the Champlain Valley Fair, and I'm making a souvenir coming up.
7: And it's a great evening here out at the fairgrounds. 3 days left of the 10 best days of summer. We have the forecast coming up live from Essex Junction.
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3: Three more people now face charges amid a child abuse investigation at a Plattsburgh daycare.
2: Today, police announced another round of arrests, bringing the total up to 6. Channel 3's Plattsburgh Bureau Chief Alec Lasham has been following this story for us. Alec, what's the latest here?
9: Yeah, hey, Darren and Kat. Well, today we're learning that three more people were arrested in the child abuse case at the Plattsburgh YMCA's Child Care Center, previously known as Bright Beginnings. That includes 51-year-old Lynn Boyd, 45-year-old Kristen Taint, and 55-year-old Justin Ein, all of Plattsburgh. Ein is the former head of the YMCA. They each are charged with failure to report child abuse and endangering the welfare of a child. Boyd is the only one who has appeared in court so far today. Two other employees, Autumn Stone and Amanda Rizzo, were already arrested and face the same charges. 21-year-old Dylan Brunson is the only one so far charged with assault. She's accused of abusing up to 10 kids, which was caught on camera. Clinton County's district attorney says they are not providing additional information at this time, and we still don't know when Ein or Taint will appear back in court. We will let you know when we learn more about this case. Reporting live in Plattsburgh, Alec Lasham, Channel 3 News.
3: Alec, thank you. To a live look now from our tower camera atop the Champlain Valley Fairgrounds in Essex Junction. It is day 7 of the 10 best days of summer, and not a bad day there either. First Alert Chief Meteorologist Jess Langlois is there for us now. And Jess, are there any problem spots to watch?
7: Well, Kat, there are a few spots seeing those downpours this evening, but thankfully they're not approaching us at the fairgrounds. In fact, we had one that popped up to our east and has moved away from us towards Stowe. So we're still keeping an eye on the radar. I'll show that to you now. Over the northern half of the area in particular, we've seen some hit or miss downpours through Lamoille County and into the Northeast Kingdom. But overall, it's turned out to be a really nice evening out here this evening. We've got temperatures that have been in the lower 80s, a lot of mid to upper 70s across the region right now. I do want to point out that it definitely feels like summer out there, and a lot of that is due to the fact that the dew points are still elevated out there this evening. So note those dew points, 60s, even pushing 70 in spots like Morrisville, Brattleboro. That's very humid air, and that humidity is, while it's making it slightly uncomfortable if you're out in the direct sun, it's going to stop us from cooling down as quickly this evening here at the fair. We're still seeing temperatures near 80 right now. We'll be cooling down into the lower 70s by about 8 o'clock tonight. And by 10 p.m., still just shy of 70 degrees, so a pleasant evening to be out here at the fair. And of course, we've got three more days left of the fair. We'll have the forecast for that coming up. And of course, one thing we've done this year is you'll notice we're at the fairgrounds doing the weather live from the green screen, and you can try that out for yourself. One more day tomorrow. Come down in the afternoon to the WCAX tent, 1 to 3 p.m., and you can see what it's like to be a meteorologist, do the weather right here. You know, it's also turned out to be a great evening at the fair. Our Tia Trudgeon is also here. How are things for you, Tia?
6: Oh, things are going really well, Jess. I'm learning a lot of new skills, including

0: including woodworking. Now I'm here with Nick of Dendron Woodcrafts, who told me he's sold out of his maple creamies. That's these right here. So we're trying to make a new one, though I'm not sure my skills are quite up to par yet. I mean, how many of these have you been making while you're here so far this week?
1: Several, like at least 20 or 30.
0: Yeah.
1: And I've sold a lot of them.
0: People love them. I mean, it's a creamy that's not going to melt in this hot September sun.
1: It's beautiful. I'm right across from the creamy stand, so people leave the creamy stand with a real creamy, and they come over here, they see mine, and they're kind of attracted to it. It's a nice little project.
0: A nice reminder of Vermont, of summertime, of the best 10 days. And in addition to these creamies, you've got other really nice woodcrafts, too.
1: Thanks. I do a lot of wood bowls. I got trees. I've got lighthouses. Got bowls, pepper mills, rolling pins. It's all right. You're figuring it out, okay? You're doing great.
0: Any advice for me?
1: Lots, but I'll hold it for later.
0: Okay, yeah. We can save that for off camera. Yeah. Let's see what I've done so far. Let's turn this thing off.
1: We're starting to make a little bit of a cone. You can kind of see it might position itself like this. You know, it's rough, but we're getting there.
0: Hey, I haven't been turning wood for as long as you. And is this something that you do all week long?
1: I've been here all week, yeah. I brought my machine here so that folks can see what the craft is like, see my work. They can buy work. They can watch me do stuff. I knew the creamies were going to be popular, and it's a new project for me to make. And so I just literally got a bucket full of wood, and I've just been carving it out.
0: Well, that's been a really fun aspect of the fair for me, is seeing people just do their crafts, interact with their animals. That's about all the time we have for right now. I wanted to thank you once again for letting me get on your machine. I've been just having a blast at the Champlain Valley Fair, and our coverage continues tomorrow. I'm going to send it back to you in the studio now. I'm Tia Trudgeon reporting on Essex Junction, Channel 3 News.
2: Tia, thank you. UVM police still searching for a suspicious person on campus. Authorities say they've received another report last night that this man was looking in dorm windows on the Redstone campus. Police say he was wearing the same red shirt and pants as the night before and ran away when someone confronted him. If you know who he is, call UVM police. A crook targets a commercial building in Worcester. State police say 46-year-old Jeremy Churchill stole more than 46 grand worth of goods. The Cabot man was arrested today amid a separate investigation and held on $50,000 bail. It's not his first run-in with the law. He previously faced state burglary charges and federal gun charges.
3: Horses rescued on their way to slaughter in Quebec. The investigation started last week when New York State Police got a tip about a Pennsylvania company transporting horses through the state to be slaughtered for human consumption. Early Wednesday morning, police pulled over a truck and trailer in DeKalb, discovering multiple horses that they say were tagged for transport to Canada for slaughter. The driver from Pennsylvania was arrested and charged with violating state agriculture law. The horses were rescued.
2: Leaders want you to get involved with the next steps of a massive education reform plan. This year, State House Democrats and Governor Phil Scott landed on a compromise of voluntary school mergers aimed at bringing down the cost of education. Trained facilitators from the nonprofit Vermont Learning Collaborative will soon moderate more than 20 discussions in school districts statewide. Leaders hope the conversations happen in good faith.
4: This process is not about how many merger outcomes are we shooting for or what will the percentages of mergers be. The process for us is about how do we make sure that everyone that is involved in the process is heard. How do we make sure we've got good, clean data in front of us so that people can make good local decisions based on that.
2: The meetings will be publicly warned and will be held in person across the state. Final recommendations on whether school districts should merge are due next year.
3: Another iconic Burlington bar and music venue set to close its doors. Radio Bean singing its swan song this weekend.
2: Channel 3's Eichmann David tells us why it's calling it quits.
5: For over two decades, Radio Bean has been a gathering spot and an essential part of the art scene in Burlington. On Thursday, they said it's time for last call.
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0: After years of financial struggles, Anderson posted on social media Thursday saying Radio Bean will soon play out its curtain call, but leaving the opportunity open for a new owner to take over.
1: I have worked over the last 9 months to try and keep it alive for the future.
0: Data shows fewer young people are drinking, but Anderson says Radio Bean's closure is not about a drop in dancing.
1: Hundreds and hundreds of people come here every week. You know, it's not slow.
0: He points to what happens behind the scenes. Radio Bean's insurance company requiring that almost $30,000 be paid in full by next week for the liquor liability policy premium. Anderson says he can't afford it, a trend local musicians like Bob Wagner say is hurting local artists.
2: On top of so many other venue closings, it just really shines a light on a larger conversation that needs to be had about how we support the arts.
0: Wagner says venues like Arts Riot, Nectars, and now Radio Bean closing should be a wake-up call.
2: You have to support these places, and we have to find a way to support them without asking these people to live on a razor's edge every month to pay the bills.
0: There will be one last encore as this weekend features a schedule filled with music here at Radio Bean. Reporting in Burlington, Ike Ben David, Channel 3 News.
3: State lawmakers passed a bill several years ago overhauling Vermont's so-called DRAM laws to make it easier for bars and clubs to get insurance. Given Radio Bean's insurance struggles, key lawmakers tell us now they're likely going to take up the issue again when they convene for the session in January.
4: Still ahead, too many cats, why animal rescuers tell us an old problem is clawing its way back.
3: And Vermonters voicing their concerns about affordability at the ballot box. Plus,
5: why are some of the most influential and wealthy names in Vermont Democratic politics not yet stepping up to support Democratic nominee Amanda Janouk? I'm Calvin Cutler with that story coming up on the Channel 3 News.
4: And later at 6:30, we're meeting this week's super senior at the Champlain Valley Fair.
6: I enjoy working hard.
4: How long he's been a familiar face at the 10 best days of summer still ahead.
7: Mom, I got it.

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3: A new poll sheds light on Vermonters' affordability concerns across party lines. The Fiscal Alliance Foundation surveyed 600 Vermonters across the state on issues like education costs and tax burden. Nearly 61% of people said their household income isn't keeping up with increases in living costs. That's consistent across

0: across the aisle with similar numbers across party lines. On the topic of education costs, about 42% of people think the state spends too much on education. 38% think spending's about right. 16% say we are not spending enough. And 13% are not sure. The poll also asked about Proposal 3, a constitutional amendment that would protect workers' rights to collectively bargain. The poll asked people if they would still support Prop 3 if it meant higher taxes due to higher school budgets and government wages. Only 27% said yes. 55% said no. The pollster says that shows lawmakers face an uphill battle in a time of heightened affordability concerns.
1: You may have an uphill climb if it's something that's going to, you know, increase their taxes, increase their cost of living, increase their housing costs. That's something people are paying attention to.
0: You'll see Prop 3 on your ballot in November. Supporters say it'll prevent large corporations from cutting corners and safety and wages. We've got a link to the full poll results in this story on our website and our free news app.
2: In the race for Vermont's top job, Democrat Amanda Deneau is outraising incumbent Governor Phil Scott.
0: While winning a political campaign is not all about money, it does help get your name out and gives us clues into a candidate's reach.
2: Channel 3's Calvin Cutler is live in studio now following the money. Calvin, what do the numbers show?
3: Good evening, Kat. Deneau raised about $111,000 this round, bringing her total to date to about $415,000. Governor Phil Scott, on the other hand, raised only $63,000 in this campaign cycle, but has $200,000 on hand.
4: This relatively low fundraising for both candidates tells us a lot. Political analysts I spoke with say Scott has not turned on the fundraising spigot, and they say that shows he does not sense urgency in a race against Amanda Deneau, where many Republicans saw the moderate Ali Richards as the more competitive candidate in November. It appears Scott is once again focusing his time and energy down ballot, targeting state house Democrats who control a majority and set the policy agenda.
5: But from my standpoint, it's a balance of everything, all the above. But those legislative races are important to me.
4: Since the primaries, Deneau has outraised Scott almost 2-1. The progressive economist from the Upper Valley launched a grassroots campaign based on redistributing wealth, beating Ali Richards in the primary. Deneau is scheduled to appear at multiple town and county Democratic events and has the backing of party leaders who showed up at this unity rally the day after.
6: Vermont Democrats are excited about Amanda's candidacy and some of the new and bold ideas that she's running on and bringing to this election.
4: But since the primary, campaign finance data shows it appears that some of Richard's financial backers, the more establishment wing of the Vermont Democratic Party, has not yet opened their wallets. An indication that political analysts tell me represents an ideological split in the Democratic coalition. Deneau has about $60,000 on hand right now after spending much of her money haul already.
6: And it's critical for Vermont Democrats, and that's doing what we have not done in two decades, which is to defeat a statewide Republican incumbent.
4: But Lachlan Francis, the Democratic Party chair, says the timing of our elections makes it difficult to topple incumbents. He says Vermont's late primaries can drain candidates of cash, leaving a short window to raise the necessary funds heading into the general election.
6: Having our primary as late as it does really complicates the ability of challengers in either party, regardless of whether you're a Democrat or Republican, to raise the money and meet the voters necessary to win.
3: Again, money isn't the only way to get in front of voters. Candidates can also have a good ground game, momentum, or a message that voters relate to. Live in studio, Calvin Cutler, Channel 3 News.
0: Calvin, thank you. Well, we've got a holiday weekend on tap, of course. How's the weather shaping up?
7: Well, the weather's shaping up to be pretty nice, so if you were considering maybe changing outdoor plans because the forecast did look a little bit more damp for this weekend earlier, well, now you don't have to labor over changing the plans, so we're good to go. You know you like the puns, or at least I hope you do. Right now, though, we are looking at some rain showers popping up, but they're mostly pushing out of here and ushering in a more comfortable air mass, because right now it is pretty warm and muggy. But you can see this kind of front that's developing that's going to be pushing in some more comfortable conditions throughout the next 12 to

0: 24 hours. Now, taking a look at tomorrow morning, we're in the low 60s or upper 50s throughout Vermont and the North Country with sunny conditions through the day. Now, we do see a pop-up shower possible, but these types of showers will be very brief and very isolated, so I wouldn't worry too much about getting rained on. Just don't be surprised if there is a little bit of drizzle, but this is not the kind of rain you need an umbrella for or the kind of rain you need to cancel or alter outdoor plans for. Now, we are going to be seeing a balmy day for the Champlain Valley, Southern Vermont, and the Upper Valley, but portions of the North Country and the Northeast Kingdom, well, we're tracking a little bit of a cooler and mild afternoon for our Friday with temperatures in those 60s or low 70s. Now, taking a look though towards Saturday, it's going to be noticeably cooler as that cooler air finally settles in. You'll see widespread 60s for highs, highs in the low 70s even for our warmest spots. The warmest locations expected to be the Upper Valley, where at most the mid 70s are expected. But don't fret, we are going to be seeing temperatures rebounding quite nicely through our Labor Day weekend. 71 on Saturday, 73 on Sunday, and then Monday, the day to enjoy. Well, it's going to be the warmest day after Friday with a high of 77 before conditions cool off a little bit more. Now, that cool off is because of some showers that are expected to develop Tuesday. Still, just an isolated shower possible. Wednesday, though, does look like the day that we could be seeing some soaking rains possible.
1: Gunnar, thank you. A cat conundrum. More than 100 felines pulled from a rural Vermont property, and there are still more out there.
2: And as Channel 3's Claire Jones reports, this is just one example of a growing problem.
3: These kittens, a part of the more than 100 cats in just one colony, trapped and brought to the Central Vermont Humane Society.
4: How often are you seeing cases like these?
5: Yeah, generally nothing this large in one fell swoop.
3: CVHS co-executive director Erica Holmes says they stepped in when the property owner called for help. We told you how they fed cats that had been abandoned on their property. And then the cat population boomed and they were overrun. That was a part of the reason CVHS stepped up to take on a case they wouldn't usually handle. They were worried that 100 would become many hundred. It's something Holm tells us they might have seen in the past up until about a decade ago, thanks to widespread regional spay and neuter efforts.
5: It had gone from days of you expect to find a box of kittens on the porch when you show up for work every day to that just wasn't happening. And people would call and ask for help, but it was usually a litter.
3: But then the pandemic hit. And resources, including low-cost spay and neuter clinics like Vermont Companion Animal Neutering, or VTCAN, in Middlesex, started seeing a slew of challenges.
6: We have been playing catch-up since 2020.
3: VTCAN founder and executive director Pamela Krause says during that time, more pets went unneutered. Kittens given away and never fixed. Cats can get pregnant at just 4 months old and can have multiple litters a year. They are right now working to expand their offering, but again, they face challenges, like private equity firms buying up vet clinics and jacking up prices, putting low-cost options in higher demand, and fewer staff entering the veterinary business.
5: It's sort of almost like the perfect storm.
3: And back at CVHS, where these former colony cats are getting fixed and vetted, Holmes says trapping, neutering, and adopting out or returning feral cats to where they were found is key.
7: All in all, both Krause and Holm say the absolute best thing you can do is ensure your animals are spayed and neutered. Even though they're overwhelmed, there are still many resources throughout the state, and we will link to them on our website, WCIX.com. Reporting in East Montpelier, Claire Jones, Channel 3 News.
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1: 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What got the projects off the ground?
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7: Channel 3's Adam Sullivan introduces us to one of the developers helping to revitalize the city.
8: Like many communities, Claremont is in serious need of housing, but big projects are in the works.
9: This was completely destroyed.
8: Bob Murray shows off a renovated single-family home in Claremont that will soon be back on the market. 16 new apartments are also going in the Central Street building out front.
10: This property was probably one of our bigger rehabs.
8: He and his brother started the KB4 Property Group several years ago. The business rehabs existing structures that have seen better days. Like this house right across the street.
10: That is the alternative right there. Right across the street is pretty much how this building looked, just with windows on it that were cracked, other than boarded up.
8: They're putting about $1 million into the project. State funds, which include tax abatement incentives, are helping make ends meet.
10: And if the town is willing to work with you, the more money we're going to keep on bringing to that town. And they've been excellent here.
8: City officials say workforce development is usually the biggest concern for local employers. New hires need a place to live.
11: You got to be comfortable with where you're at. Your surroundings have to look nice. It has to be a priority.
8: Two larger projects by a different developer are in the works on Water Street downtown. That project is expected to bring more than 50 new units.
11: Having quality developments like the ones that are going on that are still in the works and planning, that's going to be critical to keep people around and then potentially bring people in from outside areas to support those businesses.
9: Living room, kitchen, bedroom.
8: The KB4 Property Group has a downtown building of their own. This structure on Pleasant Street, with plans already submitted to renovate multiple floors.
10: And if I bring up a building here, hopefully the other people and the other investors start following my lead and bring up their building.
8: Murray says his return on investment is not only just equity in the properties, but also improvement in the entire neighborhood. Reporting from Claremont, New Hampshire, Adam Sullivan, Channel 3 News.
6: Adam, thank you. It is the end of the line for the Holland Food Shelf after efforts to find a new location fell through. It comes after a loss in federal funding that we initially reported on last fall. The organization posted on social media this week saying leaders tried everything possible to find a new spot but couldn't make ends meet without help from the federal government. They hope to reopen someday at their Cabot property, but leaders say it needs infrastructure upgrades. The organization has served about 700 families every month for the past few years, mostly seniors living on a fixed income. Those people will now have to get help from other food shelves in the area.
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6: Next, horses, tractors, and a whole lot of heart.
12: I'm Joe Carroll, and you probably guessed it, at the Champlain Valley Fair, where this week's super senior, Craig Gilman, has a lot of horse sense. His story's coming up.
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5: 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Try our interactive weather wall, meet the team, and watch us do the news live from the fair all week long. 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
7: Being able to have the property and be able to put our dream home on it, Beans made that possible for us.
8: Working with Mary from Beans Homes was a pleasure, and she took my ideas and she offered us some very good suggestions.
9: Mary was a great partner in the design of the house with a lot of the little things we didn't think of.
10: I was just totally blown away. In one day, this house was up and functioning.
9: After it was completed, I was just overwhelmed. Turned out better than we expected.
11: I was very happy. It's just the way I dreamed it.
12: Welcome back to the news at 6:30. Here are Channel 3's three things you need to know today.
13: Three more employees at a former Plattsburgh daycare face charges now. Authorities say multiple children were abused at Bright Beginnings, the Plattsburgh YMCA's child care center, between January and March. All told now, six people are charged with failure to report child abuse and endangering the welfare of a child. One is also charged with assault.
12: UVM police still searching for a suspicious person on campus today. Authorities say they received another report last night that this man was looking in dorm windows on the Redstone campus. If you know who he is, call UVM police.
13: Women's rights activist Gloria Steinem has died. She was 92 years old and the face of the feminist movement in the 1960s and 70s. On social media today, Vermont Congresswoman Becca Ballant praised Steinem for speaking up about economic and racial equality as well. Senator Bernie Sanders called her a brave and heroic figure who will be greatly missed.
14: And in the weather department, it's going to be warm and humid this evening. Comfortable, though, for our Labor Day weekend. Now, we haven't touched much on it yet, but rain chances will increase by the midweek into next week. But it's not set in stone, and that's why coming up in your next check of your forecast, we'll be talking more about these rain chances, what they could bring, and just how certain it is.
12: Gunner, thank you. For many families, a trip to the Champlain Valley Fair is a summer tradition. For one local family, the fair is their life's work.
13: Channel 3's Joe Carroll introduces us to the super senior volunteer who's keeping the fair and his brother's memory alive.
15: Hi, Kat and Darren. It's become a tradition for me to find a super senior here at the Champlain Valley Fair. This year is Craig Gilman, a man in motion with a family story to tell. Right here.
16: Before the band plays on, days before the ribbon cutting to open the Champlain Valley Fair, Craig Gilman is a man in motion.
17: I enjoy working hard.
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17: Kinda.
16: Guiding vintage autos.
17: We want everybody to see your car.
16: Plus a 46 John Deere for folks to admire. The retired IBMer has been working on these grounds for about a decade.
17: You enjoy it, keep you young.
16: Craig will soon turn 79. This fair is truly a family affair. He works side by side with his nephew, Gary Gilman Jr.
18: No, I'm serious. There's been a lot of people that have asked that a lot. Where's your brother?
16: Craig's real brother was Gary Gilman Sr.
15: What was he like?

0: full of hell.
1: Gary Sr. was known nationally for his horse-pulling skills.
0: He was good. He was a champion.
1: So good, we featured him along with a young Gary Jr. way back in 1988.
2: I'll be right back.
3: Old Duke and Shorty? Well, they're 34 years old between the pair, and they're the ones to beat.
1: Power forward close to 40 years, Gary Jr. no longer is the ring for polling. Sadly, his dad died just last year.
4: In memory of Gary Gilman Sr.
1: The ring is now named Gary Gilman Horse Pulling Ring. Craig took the death of his brother hard.
5: How's that make you feel that they named it after him?
0: Can't describe it.
1: Though Craig carries on, his brother would want him to.
0: This is really a family affair because my son drives the pullback tractor. My nephew Dan works in the ring.
1: Across the fairgrounds, more horses. At precisely 3 p.m. every day, a celebration.
6: The parade's a proud tradition of the fair.
1: Craig makes sure the event goes smoothly.
0: Busy, busy, busy day.
1: And watches so little ones don't dart out towards the massive Belgium.
0: They're beauties.
1: For this super senior, every day is a blessing.
0: Open my eyes in the morning, I'm a happy guy.
1: And by keeping the spirit of his brother alive for all to see.
0: We were friends as much as we were brothers.
1: Reporting in Essex Junction, Joe Carroll, Channel 3 News.
7: Joe, thank you. New space opens up for adaptive athletes. You see it right there. Today, the TAF Adaptive Yurt officially opened at Bolton Valley Resort. It's a year-round space that Vermont Adaptive says will expand access to sports for athletes with disabilities. The 27-foot yurt is next to Vermont Adaptive's existing space in the Bolton Valley Base Lodge. It includes a large deck with railings and an accessible ramp, and more space for volunteers and athletes to gear up.
8: We were in about a 20-foot by 20-foot section. So for summertime, it was really hard. We couldn't get bikes inside to work on bikes. In the wintertime, we have skis that are packed full of snow. And it was really hard to melt the snow off those skis. Hard to fit people up into a ski inside and get them out. But this new facility is really going to be a game changer for us.
7: The yurt is named in memory of the late Douglas Taff, the chairman of Ship Upscale Resale, whose donation made that project possible. His son participated in Vermont Adaptive programs for years. This yurt marks Vermont Adaptive's fourth facility in the state.
9: Still ahead, what you need to watch in the weather next week.
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10: 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I'm Alec LaShawn. 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
4: Channel 3's Plattsburgh Bureau Chief Alec Lasham explains what SUNY schools are adding to their curriculum and how some students feel about it.
5: Changes to how AI is taught at SUNY schools this year with a new policy requiring students to learn how to use it responsibly in their field.
6: AI is definitely like a bigger part of like our everyday use, so learning AI is definitely going to be useful in the future.
7: What we should do as much as possible to try and roll that back and undo the normalization of it.
5: Mixed opinions among students at SUNY Plattsburgh over new AI requirements. But SUNY Chancellor John King says the school is trying to set them up for success.
8: We want to make sure that all of our SUNY students are ready to move into good jobs when they graduate, so they've got to know how to use it.
5: Under the new policy, AI lessons get interwoven into courses.
8: So we have added this year to our general education requirements a AI information literacy requirement. So students will, across their courses, have opportunities to engage with AI to better understand both the opportunities and the challenges that it presents.
5: At SUNY Plattsburgh, that looks like teaching students about which AI tools should be used.
9: We have had requirements in information literacy for many years, right? Everything from back in the day when we used to worry about Wikipedia to now when we're thinking much more about how do we evaluate the AI tools that we have available.
5: And while there is no specific AI ethics class this semester, school officials tell me they plan to have one launched next year. Reporting in Plattsburgh, Alec Lasham, Channel 3 News.
4: All right, we got a holiday weekend on tap. What about next week? What are you looking at there?
10: So we're looking at a pattern shift, and the reason why our Labor Day will be so nice is there'll be high pressure parked right over the central U.S., delivering 100 plus degree heat out there. For us, though, it's just going to deliver some nice, mild weather. But as we go beyond Labor Day into the late week, we're going to be seeing a dip in the jet stream that'll provide some cooler Canadian air to settle up shop. But it's also going to bring lower pressure, and low pressure likes to bring about more frequent chances for rain. And that's why as we head towards Wednesday, it does look like early night or late night, Tuesday night into early Wednesday morning, some light rain wants to develop, and that'll carry us through our Wednesday morning, our Wednesday afternoon, and then our Wednesday evening. Doesn't look like it's going to be heavy downpours. We're not concerned about any flooding by any means, but it does look like steady light rain through most of the day is possible. Now, it's not set in stone. If we take a look at our rain chances, it's still only 40%. But it does look like Wednesday will be the day that we're most concerned with rain chances impacting any outdoor plans. So a nice stretch of weather Friday all the way to Tuesday. Then it's up in the air as to whether we'll see some soaking, soggy conditions for our Wednesday. Then Thursday, it does look like rain chances back off a little bit.
3: Gunnar, thank you. Still ahead, high school football season officially underway. Jack joins us live from Barrie in just a bit.
4: But first, we are counting down the days to Dancing with the Burlington Stars. We sit down with team number 6 after the break.
11: At Twin State Ford, we have an exciting new solar project happening in 2026. 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

0: stand up to anyone, Democrat or Republican, who isn't focused on what's right for them. 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
7: A traffic alert tonight. If you're headed to the Richmond area, VTran says exit 11 southbound on Interstate 89 will be closed to all traffic starting in a few minutes at 7 o'clock, and it'll stay closed until 6 a.m. It's for paving.
8: We're just a couple of weeks away from Dancing with the Burlington Stars. You'll even see some familiar faces from WCAX. I'm going to be emceeing.
7: Ta-da! Channel 3's Tia Trojan spoke with Team 6 about their partnership and why they're competing.
9: Dancing with the Burlington Stars is coming up September 12th at the Flynn. We're getting to know all of the participating teams here at WCAX. I'm joined now by team number 6, Manny Santiago and Kyle Lamprecht. Thank you two so much for being here. What was your initial reaction, Manny, to being asked, nominated for this event?
10: Oh, well, I was super excited, quite honored, really, that someone thought to nominate me for this kind of event, and just really excited with the energy to sort of partake in something that's dancing related and just something that's just so fun to do and such a really just a good cause for the community, for the Vermont Association of the Blind and Visually Impaired.
9: Yeah, it's a major fundraiser for them. Do you have prior dancing experience?
10: I have a group fitness background, and so like I do incorporate just a little bit of dancing in there just for fun, and so like there are instances where things are like coordinated and a little bit choreographed, so I have that experience under my belt.
9: And Kyle, you tell me that you actually have Dancing with the Burlington Stars experience underneath your belt. This is your second year that you're returning to the event. It sounds like you must have had a really great time last year to bring your talents and your efforts back this year. What went into that decision process?
11: Yeah, thanks for bringing that up as well. I think last year, I was really humbled and honored to be asked to participate as a pro. A prior pro actually introduced me to the organization and invited me to participate. So after going through that experience last year, and to Manny's point, it's for such a great cause, and to be able to really embrace my dance background in that type of experience, you know, it was one of my favorite things that I did last year. So being asked to come back again as a

0: grow was in a sense a no-brainer for me mm-hmm. because I wanted to be able to support the organization, do what I love, which is dance, and then also just connect with the community in a really unique way.
1: What has been your favorite part about working and dancing with Manny so far?
0: Yeah, so Manny is a wealth and bundle of energy, which I really appreciate. And he's been so enthusiastic that it's actually like reinvigorated me. Obviously, coming back a second year, the pair ups are random, so you don't know who you're going to get paired with. So it's been really refreshing to have such a positive and exciting energy to work with from a choreography and a dance perspective. So we're really excited. I know Manny is, so yeah. It's more to come once we get to the show.
1: Manny, to you, what has been the most exciting aspect of this whole process so far?
2: Well, part of it is the collecting the donations for the organization. Each team gets to collect for the organization. Whoever gets the most gets awarded fan favorite. And it's kind of like my one time I really get to be competitive in something, because I don't really get to do that in my everyday life. And it's also allowed me to get to reach out into the community more, because part of it is just like handing out flyers, getting to know local businesses, just getting to know more people in our community, which yeah. I think is very refreshing and just very fulfilling.
1: So I wanted to thank you both for your time this evening. Once again, it's Manny and Kyle, team number 6, Dancing with the Burlington Stars is happening on September 12th at the Flynn. I hope to see you there.
3: 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We will preview Linden versus Spalding coming up as the Channel 3 News continues.
4: And this is the least fun part of renovation. You guys are full service, right?
5: All you have to do is point.
4: Well then, take it all. 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
2: Here's your last check of the forecast. Tomorrow is looking great. We got a few isolated showers possible. 78 degrees into tomorrow's, well, Saturday. A little cloudier, but still isolated showers possible. I would still expect conditions to stay dry. Sunday's nice and dry. Monday is as well. Next chance for meaningful rain doesn't arrive until middle of next week.
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3: Well, it has been a long offseason since Middlebury, Colchester, and Bellows Falls captured state titles on that Munson Field turf at South Burlington last November. It is the start of the 2026 Vermont High School football season. Everybody hoping to be at Burlington's Buck Hard Field on November 14th. We are live here in Barrie, where a pair of D2 teams will go head-to-head, both of them angling for playoff position very early in this season. The Spalding Crimson Tide coming into this one looking for a little bit of revenge. The Tide earned the 7th seed in the D2 playoffs a year ago, and they made the trip out to the Kingdom for their quarterfinal contest, only for the second-seeded Vikings to run away with a 32-13 win. Now, the flip side is that Linden graduated double-digit seniors, but there were only 6 on this Tide roster a year ago, so experience might favor the home team tonight. Got up with Tide head coach Adam Chase earlier today, and he says they're not completely ignoring the revenge aspect, but they're also trying to stay focused on the task at hand tonight.
4: To say it's not in the back of their mind is would be a lie, I guess. It's a new season, new players, right? We just got to take one game at a time and just move forward every week.
3: 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Essex at St. Johnsbury and also U32 on the road at Fairhaven. You can catch the Friday Football Frenzy on the Reduce tomorrow at 11 o'clock. Plus, we have a new partnership to announce. We are teaming up with the Northeast Sports Network to bring you some of the best games from around the state live on our sister station WICI. It's called the Football Frenzy Game of the Week. The inaugural edition, well, that's going to be the Battle for the Creeks Saturday afternoon. Otter Valley making the short trip down to Mill River. You can catch it 1 o'clock Saturday on WICI. Well, just about a mile off the road from here, a packed September on tap at Thunder Road. The track has been plagued by weather issues all summer, so they're going to try to race every Thursday this month, plus the Labor Day Classic coming up on Sunday as well to try and make up for that on tap tonight. We've got the final leg of the Flying Tiger Triple Crown Series. The number one support division in all of North America set to go 100 laps to crown a champion there. Derek Hawkins holding a slight lead on in Moody for the title, with Cooper French and Logan Powers not far behind. We'll have highlights from the High Banks for you tonight at 11 o'clock. And the UVM women's soccer team in action right now at Virtue against Boston College. The Cats still in search of their first of the year. Meanwhile, the Eagles bringing 6 members of that Vermont Green women's side with them, including Emily Mara and Georgina Clark, and both of them already on the score sheet in this one. BC leading 3-1 late in the first half. All right, be sure to join us at 11 o'clock. Highlights from that soccer game from Thunder Road, and of course, this high school football game between Spalding and Linden. We've got all that for you tonight coming up at 11 o'clock. Live in Barrie, Jack Fitzsimmons, Channel 3 Sports.
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7: Darren, Kat, thank you. Coming up on WCA Extra, the Trump administration continues to push for revised childhood vaccine schedules. 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
1: 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This Friday, September 4th, one of our favorites, 90 Proof, plays from 6 to 9. Sunday, September 6th, Kyle Stevens plays from 2 to 5. Check out our Facebook page for all of our info. Spank Puppy, 116 Main Street, right across from Clausen's, 878-6440. 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
1: Interior Secretary Doug Burgum announced today that excavation work for the construction of President Trump's Triumphal Arch will begin in the next 2 weeks. The planned 250-foot-tall memorial arch at the Potomac River Bridge between the Lincoln Memorial and Arlington National Cemetery continues to face mounting backlash and legal action. Dave Packer, ABC News.
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5: A good amount of sunshine is breaking through the clouds this evening, and that sunshine has warmed us into the mid and upper 70s, near low 80s. Temperatures will drop back into the 60s after sunset, likely reaching the upper 50s to low 60s by morning again. Tomorrow we'll have a mix of sun and clouds, and a few spotty showers can't be ruled out in the afternoon, but most of us stay dry. Temperatures will be pretty similar to today, maybe a few degrees cooler in the valley, with highs in the mid and upper 70s. I'm Channel 3 First Alert meteorologist Allison Black.
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1: Fox News, I'm Tom Graham. For a sixth time, the jury in the Lindsey Clancy trial is dismissed for the day without reaching a verdict.
2: Remember the instructions that I've given you over and over again. Stay away from any coverage about this. Don't talk about this case.
1: Judge William Sullivan, the jury deliberating the fate of Clancy, a Massachusetts mom who admitted to killing her three children. The defense argues she's not criminally responsible because she suffered from postpartum psychosis. Aviation company Electra looking to start offering flights on hybrid electric planes.
3: These planes will be meant to go about 250 miles, but they can go up to 1,000 and potentially bridge the gap for people who live far away from major airports. They hope eventually it'll be about the same cost as ordering an Uber.
1: Fox Business Network's Connor Hansen, America, is listening to Fox News.
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